D.D. Sharp, Mashed Potatoes with all those wahoos. Now you're going to hear a couple more because this is a takeoff on Mashed Potato. It's Monster Mash, Bobby Boris Pickett. Give me some wahoos, Bobby.

0: whatever happened to my Transylvania twist?
1: It's now the MASH.
0: It's now the Monster MASH.
1: The Monster MASH.
0: And it's a graveyard smash.
1: It's now the MASH.
0: It's caught on.

Wow. Wow. Bobby Boris Pickett, that's a great song, but it's 3 weeks before Halloween, so by the time Halloween's over, I'm sure we're going to hear it 5,280 times. That was just the first.

Bobby Rydell right here on RDV, swinging the Delaware Valley. And here is also the Orlines. They are also Philadelphia's own. Singing about a famous street down there, downtown Philadelphia, South Street.

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5: 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Okay, we're almost done with our dance set. We got the Dovells coming up with the Bristol Stomp.

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1: What's your name?
0: All right, it's time for the name game part of our show. 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

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What's your name? 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
5: I am enjoying it for one. We're not losing the big band and swing. We're keeping those, and we're gaining. It's like the mom and dad are the big band and swing, and now the kids are part of the family, too. The kids being the rock and roll that came from the big band era. All right, we have a request. I don't have it by the group that you asked for, by the artist, but I have it by a different artist. So here we go. I hope you enjoy it.

All right. Well, that's the song you wanted anyway, but not the group. We probably would have had a more modern one, but I didn't have it. I'm sorry. So I'll do what I can. That was Moonlight Cocktail. This is Mark Allen. I'm sitting in for Rick Michael, and the name of the show is Record Hop. And I forgot to mention this announcement, so here we go. Are you interested in radio history? Well, the Delaware Valley Historic Radio Club, they meet the second Tuesday of every month, so that'll be the 13th. And that'll be at 7:30 p.m. at the Telford Community Building, which is at 125 South Hamilton Street in Telford. 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I'm not sure if that's a ham radio group or just a radio group, but it's probably a ham radio group. Okay, we're going to get back to our name game with Sheila.

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And by request for Doug and Warminster, The Hollies with Carrie Ann.

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This is RDV. 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

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And he'd be tall and handsome, rich and strong. 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

0: Well, all right. It's live radio, folks. That's a song with Carol in it, as requested by Mark from Hamilton. But it wasn't the Carol song I thought it was going to be. 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But I hope you enjoyed it anyhow.
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0: 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That's 348-9915. That's the RDV Community Board Bulletin Grapevine. Get it? The Grapevine. All right. So I messed up that song. I'm sorry. I hope you folks enjoyed it anyway. That's the name game. We're kind of done with that. We're going to move on. I wanted to play a couple of teenage death songs. It's almost Halloween. We've got about 3 weeks. And this is an interesting genre from the oldies. So I'm going to pick out two here to play. This one's the Shangri-Las.

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But she said I was too young to be in love, and the boy and I would have to part. And no matter how I ranted and raved, I screamed, I pleaded, I cried. 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And that's called bad.

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I packed my clothes and left home that night. 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I forgot that boy right away.

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1: All right, before the break, we heard two by the Shangri-Las. One of them was I Can Never Go Home Anymore, which, I don't know, that's a very powerful song to me. I know a lot of those teenage tragedy songs are kind of like tongue-in-cheek, but that one seems to hit a little harder.

0: I'm Dr. Zachary. 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
1: All right, this is Mark Allen sitting in for Rick Michael, and the show is The Record Hop. 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All right, I see the sports guys are getting ready. I'm at the home stretch. I got about 10 minutes to go, and I'll be saying sayonara. This has been Mark Allen. I will see you again, I think, on the 24th. I'm sitting in again for Rick on the 24th. So I'm going to say my so long now to you folks. I had a really good time playing music. I hope you enjoyed it, too. I got a couple more songs I'm going to play. Then the sports guys are going to take over. So go carefully and have fun.

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0: Well, good evening and welcome to Sports Page. This is the Delaware Valley Radio Network's weekly sports update. I'm Al Thompson. I'm in the studio tonight with the regular cast. Chris Burden is in for Mark Fogg, and Rock Hoppin is here with another Pennsylvania Railroad hat. Is that what, Pennsylvania Railroad?
1: No. It was you know how the minor league teams, they do like one-offs. It was the Reading Fightin' Phils did this, the Pennsylvania Keystones, I think it was.
0: Oh, okay.
1: See the keystone? That's a keystone?
0: Yeah.
1: That's what a keystone looks like.
0: And what does the R stand for?
1: Reading.
0: Okay. Well, I mean, it looks like...
1: And I'm wearing it because the Reading Fightin' Phils won the Eastern League a couple weeks ago. So.
0: Wow. So, it's hard to do in the minor league, so they... Well, they don't take all the players away anymore.
1: No, they don't. And
2: so they didn't
1: somebody's got to win, so it's easy, it is easy to do, so somebody wins every year.
0: Yeah. So anyway, obviously a lot.
1: Chris, you promised that Chris was going to howl at the moon about the Phillies, even though he probably howled at the moon last week, and nothing has changed this week. But you put it in our Facebook commercial that he was going to howl at the moon about Phillies. Yes, he did.
0: Was it in there today?
1: Yes, it was.
0: I even chided you
1: because I'm like, you must be running out of things to say. Or
0: no,
1: you just,
0: I cut and pasted it.
1: Or you just put it in there to see if I read it.
0: Cut and pasted it.
1: Because if
0: and
1: you know,
0: both maybe.
1: Yeah.
0: So
2: because nothing's happened with the Philadelphia Eagles this week, right?
1: Who?
0: All I know is the Philadelphia Union
1: are on fire.
0: I set a record for my own Facebook page today over two guys that Eagles fans had never heard of before last week, with Willie Lampkins and Jake Majors. Right now, we see them at camp and they're in the practice squad. You see them every week because they're the only ones at their locker. Especially last year when they weren't doing so well, right? So the only guys you would see are the practice squad guys. And those two guys, I mean, especially Jake Majors. And I kidded around with them about the dog thing they do at the rescue dog thing they do at Texas, and how they come up with nicknames for each other's teammates to give the dog. And I was questioning him whether or not he knew which dog was Arch Manning's. And did he remember the nickname? He didn't. So, we were kidding around a little bit. It's Arf Manning, by the way. Arf, get it?
1: Uh-huh.
0: And
1: They're up all night with that.
0: I didn't. They did. You know.
1: No,
0: so,
1: I'm saying.
0: So, you talk to these guys because you're standing around waiting for somebody to come out from the team. So, you talk to them. So, I talked to these guys. And you take pictures. You know, you get all the players. When I have a photographer there, take all the players from the O-line. You never know. And I put a picture of Jake Majors, two pictures of Jake Majors, and one of Willie Lampkin that I did a screenshot from my talking to him at his locker. And we're going to play a couple of seconds of it here tonight. He was announced first that he was going to be brought up and play. Jake Majors wasn't brought up, and they didn't tell him that, you know, about the trade and everything, you know. And he was distraught. You could see teammates going over to him, talking to him on this past Wednesday, that he was still going to remain on the practice squad. And so,
1: thinking that he should have been the one that they brought up instead of Lampkin, is that what
0: apparently?
1: You're saying? Okay,
0: right. But they
1: because you
0: three guys are gone.
1: You wrote that, and I didn't really grasp what you were trying to say there, in that, but it makes sense now.
0: So he I wrote that little scenario about, you know, don't be surprised that they play well, because during the summer, you know, at a much higher level. I'm not saying these guys are going to be anything on the same breath as Ryan Howard, but he was held down, no DH, right? Jim Thome held him down for probably 2 years, right?
1: No, not really. He kind of blossomed all of a sudden. He was not really.
0: Well, the point I'm trying to make is that during the summer, Willie Lampkin and Jake Majors probably played better than Landon Dickerson and Cam Jurgens because they were still hurt. We can see it now, right?
1: Yes.
0: So you're watching these practices, and they can't even practice half the time. They're standing on the sideline, and Jake Majors and Willie Lampkin are playing with the ones, you know. So that's why you go to practice.
2: And they look good in the preseason too.
0: Yeah, they played almost.
2: They played very well
0: almost every minute.
2: And they were playing against the defensive ones on the other side.
0: Yeah. So the don't be surprised if they play well tomorrow. I mean, they could get crushed tomorrow. And Willie Lampkins is small. Jake Majors is small by offensive linemen on the Eagles. I mean, when you see Fred Johnson, Atlanta Dickerson, and The kid who's going to be playing.
1: Jordan Mailata is kind of, he's
0: Jordan
1: Mailata on the side.
0: And Markel Bell. These guys are like, they're aliens. They're so big, right? They're like 6'6", 6'7", right? Every one of them. You know, Jake Major's 6'3", and William Adkins is, what, 5'10"? So they don't look the part.
1: There can't be too many offensive linemen under 6 feet in the NFL.
0: He must be one heck of a technical player to survive. So, and you wonder what happened, what was going on with the Eagles. I want to play a little snippet here with Brian Baldinger, was on the Wednesday show. And I said, what happened at first and goal at the 9 with less than 9 minutes left to go in the game? They were up 20-10. They score a touchdown here. Game's over, probably, the way the defense had been playing all game. And it seemed like when they got that stop, it really generated. And the center for the Rams said that really triggered us to finally, you know, get going, was that stop that they got. And here is what Brian said. He breaks down film every week at the NFL Network, right? He broke down all four of those plays. And I asked him, what happened? Something happened, I said to him. And you can hear it here.
1: Are you plugged in?
0: Yeah, I'm making sure of that now.
2: Yeah,
0: I walked into that punch a few times.
1: Yeah, no kidding. Yeah,
2: but just think before you play that clip. Like, did the offensive line? Did they all need name tags when Jalen went out to see them at the practice facility?
0: Yeah, but the guy with some of the most experience, Cam Jurgens, is one who screwed up the play. Listen to what Brian said he saw when he broke down the film. Hopefully it's right here.
3: When it was first and goal at the 9 last week, and they could put the game away.
4: Yep.
3: Pretty much.
4: Yep.
3: It would have ended the game.
4: Yep.
3: What went wrong? Was Cam Jurgens missing? Did he miss some blocks in there that made up the Eagles' mind that maybe we should move on? What went on in that scenario, those four plays that were disastrous, right? So what happened on that series?
4: Well, I mean, Cam, obviously, you know, pulled a little early and poked the ball out of Jalen's hands, and he had to re-grip it. And by the time he got a handle on it, the run play had ended. They had Lampkins in the game there. They would have walked into the end zone now on third and two. Then they went to fourth down, and, you know, Dontavian Wicks did not get open, didn't get off the bump. So Jalen came all the way back to the other side, and he had he had Cooper open, and he wasn't ready to throw it. Like he took him a second to get his feet underneath him, and when he threw it, it was an errant throw. But if he'd come right back and was ready to throw, he could have thrown that for fourth down.
0: Cam Jurgens screwed up that series. He pulled too early. You're the veteran in that group. You and Jordan Mailata, you're the last two, right?
1: Well, that was on the first down play, you're saying.
0: No, he said third and two.
2: No, that was third and goal, right? Third and goal?
0: Third and two. Third and goal from the two.
2: Yeah.
0: And that play got all screwed up, remember? And he's telling you what happened. How can your offensive lineman?
2: Yeah, because I saw that. I saw the breakdown
0: early
2: of the film.
0: Hits the quarterback.
2: I saw the breakdown of the film. Yeah, he's 100%. Yeah, Boldy's 100% right.
0: Tank Bigsby walks in.
2: He walks in if that play is executed properly.
0: They played. They outplayed for you know, and it's a 60-minute game. It's all the cheesy things you say. You got to play 60 minutes, but the Eagles outplayed them for most of that game. They should have won the game.
2: Well, I think the Rams were outplaying themselves. Honestly, like it just Stafford was having an awful game up to that point,
0: and when the Eagles again kept getting injured and Saquon out of the game, and obviously Quinnen Mitchell gets clobbered at the beginning of the fourth quarter, and this happened.
2: I think it was the beginning of the third quarter, actually. Wasn't it?
0: Well, he's out of the game, and then this happens. You follow me? And it just woke up the Rams. You had him put to sleep. You had your foot on their neck.
1: Well, I would say almost that the Eagles, I don't know that they outplayed them. They just didn't play as bad as the Rams were.
0: Correct.
1: I mean,
0: Yeah,
1: they had 172 yards of offense.
0: Oh, they were awful. But you still had the game in your hand.
1: You did.
2: Net passing was 68 yards. The Eagles had 68 yards net passing.
0: They net it to make it sound worse, but he was credited with. If you're going to call any quarterbacks when they have 320 yards, and maybe net was 290, you know, so. You got to whatever the rule is, whatever the official score sheet is. He had 93 yards, which is awful. I mean, it's just
1: and
0: flat out
1: net
0: awful.
1: Was 68 because they lost. He was sacked four times,
0: right?
1: So you lose 25. They lost 25 right. yards.
0: So
1: there.
0: The so it was terrible, the whole thing. And he's, you know, his receivers are all out. Saquon gets lost. He has Cam Jurgens just couldn't play. His back is still bothering him. I don't know what the
1: now you
0: Ravens...
1: wonder if because he was hurt or injured, whatever, that he pulled early just because he's a tick slow and his timing is off because he's been banged up, and
0: the back rules the man.
1: Yeah, and that screwed the play up, like Brian was saying.
0: So I wouldn't be surprised if these two guys, when you see them tomorrow morning, that they play well. That doesn't mean they're going to win the game. It's just going to mean that if they lose tomorrow, it's not going to be because of the offensive line, I don't think. You know, they don't have any running backs.
2: No, and they're running into a red hot Jaguar squad too.
0: And sometimes, hey, look, if you're an Eagles fan, you have to look at the Cowboys Tampa Bay game, and if the Tampa Bay kicked them around
1: any given Sunday,
0: it's absolutely true,
1: yeah.
0: Right? What did Brian talk? And the same thing he said, in a million years, I never thought Washington was going to beat Seattle, but they did, right?
2: True.
0: And so you just don't know. Likely, I mean, if you're calling it and you had to be Mr. Journalist and call it straight, you have to take the Jaguars. But if you're an Eagles fan, you didn't see these guys all summer. Like I was there at almost every practice. You see them and you can say, hey, they're pretty good.
2: I think only Sports Jerry would take the Eagles right now.
0: No, I'm not taking the Eagles. But I'm saying I would not be surprised if you saw a game much better than you thought you were going to see. Dontavian Wicks, if he's going to play or not. He's on the plane, apparently. He made the trip, so he's going to be there. So... hopefully he feels fine at game time. They're going to have Dallas Goedert, which is a big plus. The kid that the backup running back that's going to be playing, Damian Pierce, he played really well over the summer. You know, they had a pretty good running back room. And some of these guys stayed on the practice squad. So Damian Pierce looked good in the preseason games, and he looked really good in practice. So... they don't have any film on him, so this could be on any of these guys. You know what I mean? They don't know what we know from all the practices during the summer, that these guys, you know, other teams, they would have made the team. You follow me? Certainly Jake Majors and Willie Lampkin would have made somebody else's roster. And this was loaded, and they have $140 million in contracts with Landon Dickerson and Cam Jurgens. So they were kept down, so to speak, right? So and they had signed Jake Majors to a $1.7 million futures contract in the offseason because they really like him. You know, so let's not you're an Eagles fan, you know, you have some reasonable amount of hope that they're going to play well and it's going to be a fun game to watch. And they play well. They're undefeated at international. They're 2-0. They played in England against Jacksonville, beat them, and they won 2 years ago
2: in the Brazil game.
0: Jacksonville has played 14 games. I mean, all in England because the owner owns
2: They're the London Jaguars, yes.
0: Right, they're the London Jaguars. They are. They play every year there. And so he wants them to play there. They don't have many fans here. They're getting outnumbered, I heard, 20-1 Eagles fans. Like, there's going to be 40,000 Eagles fans.
1: Yeah, I figured that was going to be a huge Eagles.
0: A monstrous difference.
1: Yeah.
0: And so...
1: Plus, I think the Eagles... going back a couple generations, because if you recall, they played a preseason game there in the Buddy Ryan era. I want to say 1989. I can't swear to it, but it was something like that. I know because I know a guy that became an Eagles fan because of that game.
0: Yeah. Well, that's why they're
1: investing. He lived in England, and he just, I like the Eagles. He actually still works for the Eagles. He moved to America And he works for the Eagles. He's the butt tapper when they do the pregame introductions.
0: Oh, okay.
1: Like, you know.
0: Like they can't hear their name being yelled out over PA. I know. Somebody has to tap him on the shoulder. Yeah.
2: And remember, Gizmo Williams scores a touchdown in that game.
1: Okay.
0: So, anyway, I'm going to have.
1: So, my point was that I think there might be some Eagles fans, you know, that just there is their team there, people in England, even though the Jaguars play there,
0: absolutely.
1: You know, more than the King plays cricket there.
0: Yeah, and they're 7-7. They have an overall 7-7 record over there. So, they don't play all that great over there for this being a second home for them.
1: They also haven't been that good for a long time.
0: True. No question about it. So it's not all curtains tomorrow. And and the defense is going to be over there pretty whole, right? So they can get some turnovers. What can you say? But we're going to take a break. And, of course, here we go.
2: Yeah, we need to call in Mark for the CBBs, but
0: yeah.
2: That's all right.
0: You may want to do that one first.
2: Tough job. Someone's going to have to do it.
0: Yes. So here we go. We're going to hear from Chris Burden and a community bulletin board at 3, 2, 1.
2: Craven Hall Historical Society's second annual Graveyard Mash Music and Stories for Halloween will be held in the Craven Van Sant Graveyard October 30th from 6 to 8 p.m. Among the gravestones, participants will learn about the exciting history of those buried there, listening to entertaining graveyard monologues by Skooky Ghouls and listen to some appropriately themed music by the Time Travelers. 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For updates or details on the event, you can follow Craven Hall on Facebook at Craven Hall Historical Society. 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
0: And welcome back. This is Sports Page here on the Delaware Valley Radio Network. I'm Al Thompson here with Chris Burden and Rock Hoffman. Mark Fogg is our wingman. Does he have anything going on that he's seen on TV that he wants to...
2: Let me see. Oh, my goodness. We got a lot of what do you call it here? All right. So here in present, and he goes, is it Al, Rock, or Frankenstein and Count Dracula? Happy early Halloween. Is the Sports Page house haunted? Top of the 8th, Cleveland 2, White Sox nothing. Give Mr. CBB a cookie. Okay, well, you got it. 11-11 left in the fourth quarter, USC leading Penn State 31-23. That is Mark After Dark's stuff. I don't know. Okay. I got to come up with a name for it. Mark After Dark's update or something.
0: All right. Well, whatever. While you think of that, I'm going to play. Damian Pierce was at his locker and was asked about a comment that Jalen Hurts said during one of his press conferences, that he felt that the offense was gelling with all these backups. And he was asked to comment on what he meant by that. And here is running back Damian.
8: What does that look like this week?
9: This week, it looks like do your job and play Eagles football. That's what it looks like this week. And I feel like all 32 teams will say the same thing when it comes to gelling. You know, put our identity on the field. Who do we want to be? We want to be strong, mentally tough, and discipline guys on the field. And that's what's going to have to show up for us to win.
0: And so they're not going to they're not going to go over there and just give up. They're going to go over there to play to win a game. And it's going to be hard. And so here is Dallas Goedert talking about all the injuries. And he said they don't look at it the same way that, you know, the media or the way it's presented to the fans, or maybe some of the fans or, you know, observers obviously think about it. And he talks about how they think about it, at least what they think about it to us. Here is Dallas Goedert.
8: Yeah, I think it comes down to just us as executing the job that is put ahead of us each and every play. You know, I don't think we ever really look at injuries. They happen to us all around the league. Everybody deals with the same problem. So we just got to have that next up mentality and make plays when they come our way.
1: I really think that this trip could be good for the Eagles because they've, you know, I know you've said you didn't feel like they got blown out by Chicago. I'm going to say they got, you know, manhandled by the Bears on Monday night a couple weeks ago. And then lost a game that was like, you know, the definition of snatching defeat from the jaws of victory last week against the Rams. So, you know, why is this happening? Is it just because of the injuries? Because they're, you know, the offense isn't gelling? You know, myriad reasons, or is there a bigger issue that we don't know about within the locker room that is causing and some dissension? And, you know, obviously,
0: I think to be honest with you, one of the big ones was the guy they cut.
1: You think the backup quarterback had that much sway?
0: He's a
1: guy,
0: big ego, high draft pick, was the man for Cincinnati for years, right? And now he's kind of being shown the door, which every player goes through. I don't care who you are.
1: Yeah.
0: And I don't think he took it very well because you saw what I posted on our thing, saying this out loud in front of people and for all these kids in front of him at the secondary, because all the D-backs are right across from where all the quarterbacks are and the kickers, right? So they have the quarterbacks and the kickers on one side, and if they're sitting at their locker looking out, they're looking straight at the whole secondary. And they're all sitting there and listening to this guy. They don't even know. He's only been there for a few months, right?
1: That's why I don't know how much influence he had on, because he wasn't here that long.
0: And that's what he's doing in front of reporters. And what's he doing in private? Whining about everything. And so they cut him.
1: Yeah. And you know, rightly so. But I don't know how much influence that would have on the rest of the team. That a guy who isn't a starter, who, you know, has only been here a few months. I don't know that, all right, he's a veteran around the league, but I don't know that that's going to carry that much cachet.
0: That play with this team against Chicago that turned the game in the wrong possible direction, a botched procedure by the people that do the concussions, where they didn't pull him from the game for a whole 2 minutes or whatever. He's already back in the huddle. And then they stop the game to pull him out. And what does the guy do? Comes in, hands the ball up twice, and then throws a brutal pick.
1: Absolutely.
0: Should have thrown the ball out of bounds. But he was thinking, like, I'm Andy Dalton, and I'm still really good, and I'm going to drill this ball right in there. And you saw what happened. It was a terrible pass.
1: Absolutely.
0: He should have thrown the ball high and out of bounds and kick a field goal.
1: Well, we talked about this last week. You know, maybe they shouldn't have put him in that position to make that decision, knowing, you know how what I feel about preseason, but all you guys said
0: he stunk out loud in the
1: preseason.
0: All right. That stuff can affect an entire locker
1: room. So you know.
0: And he's getting paid. He's a backup quarterback. They get paid probably more than half the team.
1: Yeah, well. But you know then that the guy, you know, maybe he looked a lot better in practice than
0: he did not.
1: In the stupid preseason games. So why would you put him in that position? And then he's got to be a veteran and know I can't throw late down the middle like that. Compacted in the end zone, that was a brutal decision. Get compounded, a bad decision by the play callers to
0: right
1: allow
0: to pass
1: him
0: the ball at all anyway.
1: Exactly.
0: You've got 3 points in the bank.
1: Absolutely.
0: Period.
1: Case in point today, the Temple game, they had a situation. It was like 4th and 5. They were around the 10-yard line. And the score is 24-17 at that time. It's late third quarter. And they're kind of like standing around, like, what are they doing? And Casey Keeler explained it afterward. He said, you know, we were going to go for it. And then the offensive coordinator says, you know what? I don't have a play that I like in this situation. Kick it. So kick it.
0: Yeah.
1: You know, so they kicked it and they got the three. I mean, that was the last points they would score, but that was a guy doing his job as an offensive coordinator. I don't feel confident that we have a 4th-and-5 play at the 10-yard line that is going to be successful for us, so let's take the sure thing.
0: So you think that the Eagles should have – why are you throwing this guy in? And it was 100%, I will say that. It wasn't really all that fair to Andy Dalton, because usually when the quarterback's going to go in and if they had taken him out at the beginning of the when it first happened, he might have had a chance to warm up a little bit. You follow me? He didn't. It just – he's out there.
1: That was a mental mistake, not really a physical one.
2: Yeah, you right. Say you really think that would have made a difference?
0: Yeah, I know. No, he throwing the ball out of bounds.
1: Yeah,
0: and so
1: I mean, he can warm up from now until the cows come home, and you make that decision.
0: Yeah,
1: you're going to get picked.
0: You have guys that are buried on the got stuck on a practice squad, lost all that money on that contract, and are sitting there right there. And they've outplayed them in training camp, the two big stars, making a total of $140 million. And that's not their fault. They're hurt. You know? And
1: as a guy who was Arch Manning's center last year or whatever he was 2 years ago, compared to a guy who was, you know, a pro bowler, all pro, whatever, making that big money, you've got to know that going, all right, I played better than him or as well as him, but he's got the NFL cred. I don't.
0: Correct.
1: So if
0: the NFL cred hurt the Eagles in this particular case.
1: If you're, you know, complaining or you know, upset that you're on the practice squad and you don't have any NFL cred, I mean, what's the question you asked him? Well, what would you name Arch Manning's dog?
0: That was last year.
1: I know.
0: He just gotten there. He was trying to be friendly.
1: I know. I understand. But that might have been the, you know, only question anybody asked him all year last year.
0: I might have been.
1: You know, so that tells you right there. All right, you don't have.
0: Yeah. And guess where Jake Majors played high school? Prosper High School in Prosper, Texas. And guess what their nickname is?
1: The Prospectors.
0: No.
2: The Eagles.
0: They're the Eagles.
1: Why would I think they would be? I mean, you know.
0: Why would I even bring it up if it wasn't something like that?
1: I don't know. I mean, I think to prove cool. That you're the Jake Majors Rain Man.
0: Anybody you know, comes, anybody who comes, and they their name.
1: Let's go to the bar.
0: High school
1: we'll
0: name
1: beer
0: was the name.
1: Hey, do you know what
0: online?
1: The Prosper Texas
0: Joe
1: High School
0: Conwell
1: football?
0: had Eagles at all three levels. Back in the 90s.
1: Wow.
0: High school,
2: yeah,
0: college,
2: that was
0: and pro.
2: That was the 80s.
0: He was an
2: right
0: Eagle.
2: There.
0: And so he never had any other name but the Eagles.
2: Yeah, wasn't that Boston know? College? He didn't he go to Boston
0: yeah.
2: College? Yeah.
0: So
2: yeah.
0: It's like. I think it's cool, that stuff, you know what I mean? And so, you know. Anyway, so, and Willie Lankman's a doll baby.
1: Take a
0: he
1: break.
0: He really is. So we had to take a break. We're late.
2: He's a doll
0: break.
2: Baby? Was that what you just called? You called him a doll
0: he
2: baby?
0: He is.
2: An offensive lineman is a doll baby? Oh, that doesn't
0: They are. They're the kindest. They don't have to be mean because they're gigantic and nobody messes with them, right? So they almost have guys that size develop like this kindness demeanor to them. Because some people are intimidated by them, you know what I mean? So they just growing up, they've always been the largest guy in the room. I'm not just making that up. It's a fact, really. You know that they by nature they become over friendly. You know what I mean? So anyway, we had to take a break.
2: This could be a long day tomorrow if you're replacing Lane Johnson and.
0: Lane Johnson, I have no clue what they're going to do with that.
2: Jurgens,
0: that's another story.
2: You're replacing
0: story.
2: Them with doll babies. That's
0: yeah. No. Lane Johnson's a doll. He's a doll baby. He is.
1: We're going to take a break.
0: He's a sweetheart. He is. What do you want me to say? Here we go. We're back into this.
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2: 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And
3: hey, you had a stupid fact.
2: What's a stupid fact?
3: About somebody's high school team nickname. Willie Lampkin will become the heaviest offensive lineman under 6 feet tall to ever start an NFL game tomorrow.
2: Well, there you go. It's in the bag.
4: So he's 5 foot tall and 5 foot wide? He's
2: 5 foot ten.
3: 5'11", 5'10", 5'11",
2: 290. He's just a 5x5. Anywhere you measure him, he's 5 feet.
3: He's 290, 5'10", or 5'11". Terry Long, who played 105 games for the Steelers in the 80s, was 5'11", 272.
2: Yeah. Well, if you remember those two Denver teams that won with John Elway's last 2 years,
3: They
2: prided themselves that not one guy was over 300, that they were all had a two start their weight. And that was like a club they had.
3: But they weren't under 6 feet.
2: No.
3: I don't think any of them.
2: No.
3: They were all tall.
2: Pretty tall, yeah. So anyway, here is, speaking of the devil, here is Jake Majors at his locker talking about, is he ready? And he has a little chit-chat at his locker on Thursday.
5: Yeah, I mean, the coach has done a good job instilling confidence in me. And then going out there during practice has put confidence towards myself. My goal every week is to prepare like a starter. So I'm going to keep doing that regardless.
6: How much did it?
5: What'd you say?
7: How'd you feel out there today?
5: I felt good. It was good to be out there with the guys and, you know, put those plays that we've gone over into fruition. And then, we'll watch the film, see how it is, and then we'll just keep getting better.
7: I think I saw, but over the summer, you worked with Kelsey a little bit during
5: practice. Yes, I did. Yes.
7: What have you learned from him, and what did you guys talk about?
5: Yeah, he's an undersized guy just like me. Just that particular thing was just, you know, what's his mindset when it comes to jump sets and just kind of picking his brain on what it means to be an offensive lineman in the system and for an organization like the Philadelphia Eagles.
2: Brian brought up that the guy he's going to be playing against is the guy that they remember. They had this guy Sullivan for the Titans. Everybody's got a monster on the defensive line. And Eric Armstead is like 6'6". And these guys, between the average, 6 foot, between the two of them. You know, one's 6'3", one's 5'10", or 5'11". So he said this guy's a monster.
3: He's 6'7", 290, so it's 290 versus 290.
2: Yeah, so I think Brian was building this guy up. He only had his first sack of the season last week. So...
3: he also called the Jaguars defense the best defense in the league.
2: He did say that.
3: Yeah. And they're, I think, number two against the run.
2: Yeah, but they're horrible against the pass.
3: Yeah.
2: So the.
4: But haven't they given up the fewest points in the league?
2: Yeah, second most. Second fewest in the entire NFL. So it's all going to be special teams and defense because they're intact, right?

0: The offense is missing about five guys, starters, and at very key positions.
1: Well, the defense has had a non-existent pass rush, so I don't know how does it really matter if they're healthy?
0: Well, it's a time. This is when people always talk about how Nick Sirianni isn't like an X's and O guy because he hasn't ever established the Eagles' offense. It's always whoever they bring in.
1: It sure as hell looked like he called the plays in the second half because they did absolutely zero.
0: Well, I'm just saying, Jalen Hurts has been saying this every year. He says, we don't have an identity, right? We're always finding our identity. And because if...
1: There's always a new coordinator every season.
0: But the thing is that other teams have coordinators that get taken when they win Super Bowls, like in New England. They got fleeced just like everybody else. But what Bill Belichick did was he established what is the New England Patriots offense.
1: Tom Brady,
0: but it's still, that was the offense. And if they brought a coordinator in, that coordinator had to adjust to the New England Patriots offense. The Eagles go, whoever they've hired, that's our offense. Well, they win a Super Bowl, go to the Super Bowl. Everybody fleeces them, right? And
2: It's not fleeced. I mean, you do a good job, you deserve to get a
0: absolutely.
2: Promotion.
0: So I'm just saying it happens at successful teams.
2: That's the price you pay.
0: But the way the Patriots were able to go back and...
2: How many coordinators did the Browns have lose?
0: I don't know.
2: You know?
0: They get fired.
2: Exactly.
0: They get fired. It's a different animal altogether.
2: Nobody's hired a Browns coordinator to be their new head coach.
0: No. So but the Eagles and the Patriots and teams and the Kansas City Chiefs, their coordinators are gone. So the thing is, Andy Reid has the Kansas City Chiefs offense. If you're going to be my coordinator, you've got to adapt yourself to our
2: system. Let the quarterback do whatever the hell he wants. He's the best in the league.
0: Well, I understand what I'm talking about.
2: Yes, I know. I'm just, yes.
0: And that's the knock against Nick Sirianni is you've never established what is the Eagles' offense.
2: Yeah. And it's, now you point out New England and Kansas City that have, probably the two best quarterbacks this century.
0: Right.
2: And I think Jalen is certainly a good enough quarterback that he should that identity. Not to their level yet, but he's on his way. I mean, he has the gene. To two Super Bowls.
0: He has the winner's gene.
2: Yeah.
0: And he doesn't have their natural skills, per se. Tom Brady, which was he was a pure pocket passer, but he just was deadly from back there, and what can you say? Patrick Mahomes is a physical. He's an alien.
2: Yeah.
0: So that's the new word now. Wemby started it. When he came here, he must be an alien to be able to do that stuff. You know what I mean? So, and people are saying that now about Devonta Smith in the press room. Some of the catches he made this year, even only an alien could do that.
2: An alien probably wouldn't pull a hamstring.
0: But to be fair to Jalen Hurts is, when is this team going to say, this is our offense? And if a coordinator gets a head coaching job, God bless them, wish you luck. We're going to stick to our offense.
2: Yeah.
0: And whoever the new coordinator is has got to say, we like a lot of things you do, but you're going to have to adapt to the Eagles' offense. They don't do that here, which is why he struggles at times so much, is because this is like this fifth or sixth guy in 6 years. It's crazy. Let's see what he does tomorrow. It's going
2: to
0: be interesting.
2: And then, to be fair, you mentioned Eric Armstead. He's a defensive tackle, and typically tackles aren't sack guys,
0: but
2: per se.
0: Four games, you'd think he'd have had a sack going into the fourth game, but he didn't. But he's saying Brian kept saying over and over again what a mismatch it was. And Willie Lampkin has been playing against guys. And same thing, you could say the same thing with Majors, but Willie Lampkin especially, he's really small, short rather.
2: Yes.
0: And he's been playing against some guys taller than him since high school probably.
2: Probably.
0: So he's really used to it. That's his
2: and
0: world.
2: He's a state champion wrestler in Florida when he was in high school.
0: Yeah.
2: So
0: coaches love wrestlers.
2: Exactly.
0: So
2: another meaningless fact there that I just threw out.
0: But coaches do
2: we're
0: love.
2: Like, we're, you and I, we have a show of meaningless facts.
0: Well, didn't the Patriots take the Eagles first grabbed an NCAA champion wrestler who hadn't played since high school? The Eagles first drafted him, and I forget his name now, and he was on the Eagles practice squad. when Andy Reid was still here. And the Patriots, before the season started, had some injuries, and they gave him a roster spot for the playoffs, and they won one of their Super Bowls with this guy. So he went from not playing since high school to getting a Super Bowl ring on the official roster, and wow. he played. You know, so they felt that his he could transfer his wrestling skills to the NFL.
2: Yeah.
0: And for, as an offensive lineman, I guess. So, whatever. So, we can move on. We had a lot of college football today. You were at the Temple game.
2: We did.
0: Can you talk about that
2: well,
0: a little
2: I
0: bit?
2: Mean, we didn't even talk about the, you know, what other about, than the roster move of Andy Dalton. Obviously, the retirement of Lane Johnson is kind of the elephant in the room.
0: Yeah, I'm not surprised at all that he was having these mental health issues, and his, I think one of his parents is really sick, and it was weighing on him. And I think you've got, and probably family members saying, like, you know, you're only playing because you'd like football. You've got all the money you'll ever need, and so it's not that kind of a thing. And he's apparently done well with his investments and things like that. So he's, you know. Not one for money. He's only playing because he wants to get another ring and he likes being in the locker room. He just loves the NFL. But reality is setting in for him. And Brian said that at the beginning of the show, that as you get older, sometimes your priorities change. And he's been in the league so many times, been to three Super Bowls, won two of them. His, you know, it just became reality that you have a family. And and your biological family, their parents, are hurting right now, and they need you. And they don't care about their money. They don't care about any of that stuff, or that he's playing on Sundays on TV. We've been seeing you play on Sunday or Saturdays and Sundays on national TV. You played for Oklahoma, so you're on TV every week.
2: Yeah.
0: And so how many years, 16, 17 years, have we been seeing you on TV every week? You know, it's like time to walk away. You're foot was broken in half at the end of the last season. I mean, how many, when is it going to be something that's really bad, the injury? You know, it's bound to happen. So, but he walked away. So, and I wasn't surprised that it happened when it happened, to be honest with you.
1: But you just wonder what was so dire that he.
0: I think it's one of his parents.
1: Yeah. Well,
2: but I don't want to come off like
0: I don't know
2: stupid
0: that,
2: A.
0: I know
2: Smith,
0: that
2: it, but
0: C word was used, brought up.
2: But. I mean, a lot of people's parents die or dying. So I mean,
0: I don't know the circumstances surrounding it.
2: All right, I'll.
0: It was heavy enough.
2: Yeah,
0: it had to be pretty heavy.
2: I mean, we just know that he's had mental health issues in the past.
0: Every week he was going. He had anxiety attacks. All day before a game.
2: Yeah.
0: It never went away. He was nervous. He was the best player in the game.
2: Mm-hmm.
0: He just had this tremendous anxiety. He said it was like, in some cases, he talked about how it was just like, you know.
2: I think that if he's dealing with that, that's got to be, you know, borderline debilitating if you were,
0: yeah.
2: you know, just to play in it more so than, you know.
0: Like panic attacks.
2: Yeah, others more so than family issues or whatever. That. Because that, how can you function?
0: He was taking medication for it.
2: You know, in life, if you're that dealing with that kind of anxiety.
0: So I think he's going to somehow he'll find a way to stay in the game. He's not going to take down the bro barn. Maybe he'll continue to train people. He seemed to be in his elk with O-line masterminds in Texas. He did every year. I think he's going to continue to do that because I think he likes to teach. So. He'll stay busy, but he's got to take care of, you know, his situation with his family. So, whatever that is. So, and he didn't go out to the front door, you know, like Brandon Graham and Jason Kelsey and the defensive tackle.
1: Fletcher Cox.
0: They had their big press conference and, you know, all that stuff. He didn't have that. I guess at some point they'll bring him back to do that when things calm down, whatever's going on in his life. You know, so.
1: Yeah, but he just, what a great anchor he was for, what, 13 seasons?
0: Yeah, this is his 14th season. So, yeah, he was amazing. He was a mainstay. His record was when he didn't play, it was something like 18-29, the Eagles' record was.
2: Yeah, and I mean, what, gave up a handful of sacks over those 13 years.
0: Some of the numbers are insane.
2: Unbelievable.
0: Yeah. So he only had, in 13-plus years, he only had 20 holding calls during the entire time. And so
2: yeah,
0: he was just, his technique was so perfect that refs got used to him.
2: That's like Wilt Chamberlain like stats. I mean, if you look at some of Wilt's numbers, they're like how can that be? And I, you know, that's, you know, less than 1.5 holding calls per year over 16, 17 games.
0: Yeah.
2: And, you know,
0: they
2: as many sacks.
0: Quite a few times. He was one of those teams with Andy Reid that went to all the conference finals. So he played a ton of playoff games. You know, so he just never, he was just, his technique was so perfect. And he was as quick-footed as ever. He was a quarterback, so he had, his footwork was, it's like when they say Hakeem Olajuwon played soccer, he had this amazing footwork when he came. And same thing with Joel Embiid. They played another position that helped him with his footwork. And his footwork, they said, was just, they're going to be studying, offensive line will be studying his footwork for forever. You know, the way he was able to, you know, to snap. And he was, and the whole thing was that he said Stoutland would leave him on an island. He was so, which made the rest of the line so incredible, was that he was, he didn't have to ever give Lane Johnson any help, per se.
2: Mm-hmm.
0: And so it really made for this perfect scenario for the Eagles to have a dominant offensive line. And now that he's gone, and I think that it's kind of exposed, maybe a Jordan Mailata or Cam Jurgens, when you don't have Lane Johnson and Landon Dickerson there. Landon Dickerson is a generational talent, but it's at the Bill Walton syndrome, you know, where his body just can't keep up with it.
1: And how much of this do you attribute to the departure of Jeff Stoutland?
0: I don't know. They generally liked Cooper. I really do think that. And so all things come to an end. They're in a business, you know what I mean. And so I don't know. I know that he was contemplating retiring with him once they fired him. So we have to take a break. We are going to play this, and then we're going to hear round two from Chris Burton for our community bulletin board coming up after this.
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0: And welcome back. This is Sports Page here on the Delaware Valley Radio Network. And you know, he's going to be missed. They're going to have to – it was eventually. They're going to have to
2: – Yeah.
0: They'll probably draft a, you know, a high draft pick. But they had opportunity to do this, you know, for a couple of years now. and they really didn't do it. You know what I mean? And so that's Howie's been swinging and missing a couple of last.
2: Well, I think part of the problem when you draft a guy, you know, in that position, you want to play him.
0: Yeah.
2: And, you know, if you draft a tackle, where are you going to put him?
0: Right, because you're committed to Jordan Mailata at left tackle.
2: Yeah, and Lane obviously is still playing. Lane is, you know, was one of the best to ever do it.
0: And you could also play these guys at guard. Some tackles come into the league and they play guard for the first year or two, and then they move to tackle.
2: Yeah.
0: So, but they didn't really technically address it at all.
2: No.
0: And so here they are. I don't think Howie's done. Who knows what they'll do, you know, as far as the right tackle position goes. Fred Johnson is a good player. They're 6-4 with him as a starter. He started 10 games over the last couple of years, and they're 6-4 with him. So it's not all doom and gloom if he plays right tackle. They win games against some pretty good teams and pretty good scenarios. So it's just, you know, Markell Bell, is he the guy? He had mixed reviews, but he was, to be fair, he was thrown into the situation, you know, all of a sudden. So, whatever. But he didn't beat these guys out. Like, when Landon Dickerson came in, he was the left guard, period. When Lane Johnson came in, he was the right guard. Jason Kelce, nobody knew who this guy was, and he comes in, he just took the spot.
2: Mm-hmm.
0: You know, so Markell Bell did not come in here. He impressed people with his physical abilities, but as an offensive lineman, he did not, you know, force his way into that lineup. So we'll see what happens. Anyway, so Texas lost today.
2: Yes, they did.
0: Exciting game. And Arch Manning threw one of the worst pick sixes you'll ever see. It was like Andy. I thought it was Andy Dalton there for a second. You know, so I don't know if you saw the game or not.
2: No, I didn't.
0: But it was at the Cotton Bowl. So
2: yes.
0: I guess there was that. Is that the home field for Texas?
2: No.
0: It's not. There were tons of Oklahoma fans there.
2: Well, they play it every year at the Cotton Bowl because it's halfway between Austin, where the University of Texas is, and Norman, where the University of Oklahoma is. And it's on the grounds of the Texas State Fair, which is going on now, so it's a big to-do. And half of the stadium is Texas and half is Oklahoma.
0: Yeah.
2: And Steve Sarkisian even said that, like, his first time coaching – what used to be called the Red River Shootout, now it's called the Red River Rivalry or the Red River this or the Red River that. Red River Rivalry will suffice, I think. But he's like, I didn't take that into account that I'm, you know, it's not, I mean, even though I'm in Texas, it's not 99% Texas fans, it's 50-50.
0: Yeah.
2: So,
0: well, they were doing, like, you have the batting for the cycle. You know, you get a single, a double, a triple, and a home run.
2: Yes.
0: Well, I think didn't Oklahoma score in, like, pretty creative different ways, like a block kick and then a pick six? Counted for at least two of their touchdowns, right? And a field goal obviously won the game. So they were the full gambit.
2: Yeah, 17 fourth quarter points.
0: One was a pick six. It was, who are you throwing this to, you know, Arch Manning? And so...
2: Yeah, they return a blocked punt to make it 7-7, and then a 42-yard interception return to actually put them in the lead.
0: Yeah,
2: and then Arch Manning somehow overcame that and led Texas Tech to tie it with 6.5 minutes to go at 24, and then OU kicked a 47-yard field goal as time expired to win it.
0: That kid can crush a football. He missed one, I think, in the first half.
2: Takes Sandrell, yeah, he's a really good kicker for Oklahoma. So, you know, another case in point, you know, Oklahoma has been dog meat, even though they're 3-2, but they had no hope in this game. But it's,
0: right, they're down 17-7.
2: No, but I mean, going in.
0: Yeah.
2: Just like a lot of people, the Eagles have no hope.
0: Right.
2: Tampa Bay had no hope the other night.
0: Right.
2: So... any given Saturday, any given Sunday. So,
0: yeah. That's a monster program, too.
2: It's a monster program, and it's a huge game.
0: Yeah.
2: You know, so.
0: The people play above their, you know, they rise
2: to the occasion, yes.
0: Yes.
1: As Sports Story would say, they played over their heads.
0: I think a few more people have said that other than Sports Story. Just a few.
2: Perhaps.
0: Anyway, so we're going to take another break. We'll be back with more college. And Rocks, Mark Feig is the master of community bulletin boards. Rock Hoffman's college scoreboard is legendary.
1: Yeah, now. And Mark After Dark just chimed in. Penn State loses in the whiteout game 31-23 to the USC Trojans, and they've now dropped three straight. And waning moments of the fourth quarter, about 2 minutes to go, the Georgia Bulldogs leading Alabama 20-17.
2: Why doesn't Mark come in and do the scoreboard then?
0: Yeah, we'll do the scoreboard after this on Sports Page on the Delaware Valley Radio Network.
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0: 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POISE has assisted in getting legislation passed at the state and federal level, which has successfully helped push back those promoting steroid use. Protect Our Youth from Steroids is an official endorser of the Rodchenkov Anti-Doping Act that is now a federal law. And POISE founder Al Thompson has given presentations on the dangers and promotion of steroid use to over 12,000 high school student athletes and other groups around the country free of charge. To learn how you can help or to ask about having Al Thompson speak at your school or group, email protectouryouthfromsteroids@aol.com or visit their website, poise.org. 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
1: 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I'm Al Thompson with Rock Hoffman and Chris Burton, and Mark Feig is dutifully watching television for us.
2: Yes.
1: At his house. And so
2: he's dutifully,
1: we appreciate that.
2: Yes, he is. Yes, he's.
3: Did he dutifully update the Guardians White Sox game?
2: He's performing his wingman duties. Yes, Guardians beat the White Sox. Yes, 2-0.
3: 2-0.
1: So they advance.
3: Guardians,
1: yes,
3: advance. They will take on Tampa.
2: They came back from an 0-2 deficit. Right. Well, no, they had an 0-2 deficit.
1: Now it's a 7-game series, right?
2: Well, coming up, yeah.
3: Yes.
1: There's one game in each side, right?
3: There's, yes,
1: one series
3: the
1: in each
3: league
1: side.
3: Championship series, yes.
1: Yes. And it's on the National League side, it's the Dodgers against Milwaukee.
2: Yep.
3: Correct.
1: And they got swept last year, Milwaukee did, right?
3: And the Guardians versus the Rays.
2: Tampa Bay Rays.
1: Yeah.
3: I had to laugh because I was watching the Dodgers when they clinched their series against the Braves, and a lot of people, putting aside for the fact your objection to the locker room celebration, people
1: not against the celebrations. I mean,
3: we're putting aside your objection with
1: the alcohol.
3: The alcohol. I'm putting that aside.
1: Yes.
3: People could not understand why the Phillies celebrated when they clinched the wild card.
1: People complained about it.
3: I know. Well, guess what the Dodgers did after they beat the Braves? They celebrated like they won the World Series.
1: It's wrong. No, I'm saying not celebrating, but getting drunk.
3: Well, I don't know that they got drunk. They
1: looked pretty drunk.
3: Most of the booze winds up on the floor.
1: Whatever.
3: I'd love to have that contract for the locker rooms, like, you know, to clean it.
1: That's I wouldn't want to go within
3: that's probably
1: 10
3: a,
1: yards of it.
3: A nice.
1: But they
3: that's
1: are,
3: a nice payday. It'll be a nice
1: now
3: payday.
1: No other league sponsors these booze festivals after just, you know, preliminary rounds. And the NFL doesn't sponsor anything at all, even after the Super Bowl. If there's alcohol in the locker, the player brought it in. You know what I mean?
3: Mm-hmm.
1: And it had nothing to do with
3: well,
1: the team.
3: Well, we were putting alcohol aside. I said that.
1: All right. Well, you brought it up.
3: I know. That's
1: I dropped it for the season.
3: I said putting the alcohol aside, just that people were, regardless of the alcohol, people were, didn't, you know, thought, oh, the Phillies should act like they've been there before. Well, the Dodgers has sure as hell have been
1: two-time
3: there before.
1: Defending World Series champions.
3: Yeah. So that's my point.
1: Okay.
3: Back to college football. 2 minutes to go. Georgia leading Alabama, number two versus number six. Bulldogs have the ball and the lead, 20-17.
1: Dabo, the coach for Georgia, has never beaten Alabama in the regular season. This would be his first win in the regular season.
3: Yes.
1: Number 12, 2-6 overall.
3: Number 12, Utah leading Kansas in the fourth quarter, 34-24. It's first quarter score in Fresno, and number 23, Boise State leading 8-7 over Fresno State. Finals, Kentucky in overtime shocks number 10 LSU, 35-34. Looks like they scored and went for two when they and got the two and to win at home. Number 19 USC, as Chris and Mark reported, defeat Penn State 31-23. The Nittany Lions are now 0-3 in the Big Ten, and as Mark said, have lost three in a row. Number 1 Texas falls 27-24 to Oklahoma. Number 3 Notre Dame blasts Stanford 58-7. Number 5 Ohio State 45-16 win over Maryland. It was number 7 Indiana. They needed to come from behind to defeat Nebraska 20-17. The final there in Lincoln. So
1: in Lincoln,
3: a win for Indiana. They were
1: in Lincoln
3: 6-0 in Lincoln.
1: In Lincoln
3: over the Fighting Matt Rules. Number 9 Ole Miss 52-17 win over Vanderbilt. Number 21 USC upsets 13th ranked Oregon 17-15. Number 14 Missouri 27-6 win over Texas A&M, and Texas A&M coach, I don't know what it is this week in Texas when you have bad losses. He kind of like we saw Dak with that guy, and I thought Dak was right for what he said to that guy. Walking off the field, the guy said, "Oh, that was embarrassing." And Dak staring daggers at him. The guy was.
1: Who said it to him?
3: Some guy in the tunnel, a security guard or something. Wow. You know, Dak staring the guy down, and he was quiet as a church mouse. Dak turns his head to walk toward the locker room, and the guy's like, "You heard what I said?" And Dak said, "Oh, well, you didn't have the guts to say it to you when I was looking at you there, did you?" And the guy didn't. But Mike Elo, the coach of Texas A&M, took exception with some fans that are on a website calling it a cesspool, and he said they're not real Texas A&M fans. So it's been a bad week for people in Texas when they lose football games.
1: Wow.
3: Number 15, Tennessee edges Arkansas 24-17. South Carolina upends number 16, Florida 38-19. Number 18, Oklahoma State, 42-28 win over UCF. It was number 22, Houston, 35, Kansas State, 16. North Carolina comes from behind. Big win for Belichick and the crew. The Heels, they defeat number 25, Pitt, 21-17. They are actually down 10-0 at one point in this game and came from behind. Number 8, BYU, 34-10 win over Iowa State last night. And number 20, Iowa, they took out Washington 41-24, so that's top 25. Before we get to the rest of college football, I'm going to jump over to the local scoreboard and start with the good news. Penn, they score a late touchdown to come from behind to defeat Howard 24-20. They're now 2-2. They score 14 fourth quarter points, including quarterback Carson Sicaro's Lasky. He'd come off the bench because the starter got hurt. He caught a touchdown on the Philly special, and then he threw a touchdown to the same guy. Isaac Lee caught and threw one, and so did Sicaro's Lasky, the quarterback. So he caught one and threw one. So that can't happen too often, I wouldn't think.
1: Only a brainy school could think of do something like that.
3: Delaware State defeated Franklin Pierce College 34-0. They are now 4-3. Westchester falls to Shepherd 28-14. The Golden Rams are 3-3 on the season, 1-2 in the PSAC East. Lincoln loses to Elizabeth City State 35-21. At the Division III level, Ursinus remains undefeated. They defeated McDaniel 40-14. In the Middle Atlantic, the MAC, Del Valle blasted FDU Florham 44-0. Eastern over Kings 41-21. And they're great 1-2 punch at their running back and quarterback. Both had over 100 yards in that win. Brett Nabb, the quarterback, had 140. And Jamal Ivern, the running back, had 160 yards in that win. And each had two touchdowns for that win for Eastern. And Widener fell to Albright 26-7.
1: It was homecoming, too, wasn't it?
3: At Widener?
1: Yeah.
3: I don't know.
1: It was.
3: Okay. I'll take your word. And no letdown for Rowan. They had that huge 79-0 win last week. They upset number 12, Salisbury, 26-21. So big
1: no letdown
3: for,
1: after
3: no,
1: that.
3: No letdown. And a better result for Vermont State Castleton's trip, the next trip to Jersey, because they took on TCNJ this week. They didn't get a win, but at least they didn't get blasted. It was 38-23, TCNJ over Vermont State Castleton.
1: There was a game that Carroll played back when they had Maurice Stovall and that super team they had, and they beat West Catholic 77-0. And I said I wasn't there. I didn't see it, but 77-0. He says, people criticize Carroll heavily for not taking their foot off the gas. And he said, we did. He said, it was just all these crazy plays would happen. We would have our backups were getting blocked punts, blocking punts, and walking into the end zone with touchdowns. Am I supposed to tell him to take a knee?
3: Yeah.
1: So he said the score was a total blowout, but he said, we didn't run it up. He says, they just couldn't.
3: People just see the score and don't look at the circumstances of the game.
1: He
3: must have rubbed it in. Like that game last week was 49-0 after the first quarter.
1: Yeah.
3: You know, it's hard to score 49 points in a quarter.
1: Yeah. ING Academy was playing a team they brought down from Iowa, I believe it was, like 4 years ago, 5 years ago. It was 96-0 at halftime. The team flew there for this game. And they have a tough time getting games because of their whole, with that organization. But the refs ended the game. They just said, it's over.
3: Mm-hmm.
1: You know, so crazy stuff happens.
3: Yeah. And back to the Rowan game, they scored, Nigel Jennings scored the go-ahead touchdown under a minute to play in that one. So two late scores for, Philadelphia Region college teams to win their games. And Temple falls to UConn 34-20. The first half was arena football without a roof. They 9 possessions combined with the two teams. They scored on 7 of them. They rolled up over 644 yards of total offense for the two combined teams. And the only time the punter saw the field is when Temple was kicking because he's the holder. But then, of course, predictably in the third quarter, it went 180 degrees. They had 110 yards of offense combined, and 66 of those came on Temple's one of the drives that they had in the third quarter, which led to the only points, a field goal. Temple loses 34-20. Two critical turnovers, one in the first half, one in the second half. They were driving. They were in UConn territory. And both they fumbled at the end of a long running play. The kid fumbled, and then there was a strip sack early in the fourth quarter. Just when it seemed like Temple had the momentum, it was 24-20 at the point, and their defense had kind of shut down UConn at that point. Held UConn, who was averaging 9.5 yards per carry in the first half running the ball, to 0 yards rushing in the third quarter.
1: Wow!
3: So they had seized the momentum, and they fumble on the strip sack, and it didn't look like it looked like his arm was coming forward. It was a quarterback, obviously, and it looked like to most observers that it was an incomplete pass, but they had ruled it a fumble on the field. And Casey Keeler said, they weren't going to overturn it. Once they ruled it a fumble, he didn't think they would ever overturn it, and they didn't. So UConn got the ball, went right down and scored, and that was pretty much the game. Coming off a big win last week, a little bit of a letdown for the Owls, and this is Casey Keeler talking about, things.
4: You win, you have no problems. Like, you're blind to everything that's going on, and that's not good.
5: you need to, you know, have wide open eyes. And when you lose, everything's a problem. I think we're somewhere in the middle. I think we have some issues that we need to fix, but I don't think there's a million problems. I think we're a lot closer than you know, it feels right now. Right now, it feels like we're a million miles away. We're not.
3: And that was Temple's Casey Keeler, head coach Casey Keeler. So the Owls play Charlotte next week.
1: They're 2-4
3: and
1: now,
3: and they
1: right?
3: have their bye. Yes, they're 2-4. I thought they were lined up perfectly to become bowl eligible. Now with this loss, kind of they're you know, it's going to be you know,
1: uphill climb.
3: Not an uphill climb, but not as easy as it may have been. I could have seen them being 7-5. Now I think they're going to have to, you know, fight to get to 6-6. On to the scoreboard for the rest of college football. Fourth quarter score. Minnesota had a huge win last week. I mean, we all saw P.J. Fleck, their coach. It was a classic fake out. They play for the little brown jug, and he runs into the locker room with the little brown jug and holds it up like he's drinking out of it, but he had a water bottle like right next to it. So he wasn't actually drinking out of the little brown jug, and then jumps into the arms of his players. Huge win. First time they beat Michigan at home since in 49 years.
1: Wow.
3: First time they beat them anytime since, I think, 2014. So it was a huge win. What happens if you have a huge win?
1: You have a huge loss.
3: Bingo. Purdue 41, Minnesota 13 late in the fourth quarter. JMU leading Georgia Southern in the fourth quarter, 20-17. Update on Boise State, it's now 14-7, Boise over Fresno. There in the second quarter, Arizona leading Hawaii 7-3. The rest of these scores are all going to be final scores from the world of college football. Arizona 52-31 over West Virginia. It was Wake Forest topping NC State 38-14. Army 20, Tulane 17. Bowling Green 38-10 win over Sacramento State. Northwestern keeps up the winning ways. 45-14 win over Ball State. East Carolina 28, Rice 12. Old Dominion tops App State 10-3. Once is an accident, twice is a trend. Miami of Ohio 20, UMass 19. So UMass has now lost two in a row after their 4-0 start. Georgia Tech 28-25 win over Duke. It was Cal 25, Virginia Tech 20. Two losses in a row now for James Franklin and the Hokies. In overtime, apparently they ran a two-point play to Hank Fraley's son for the win, but it didn't work.
1: Are you serious?
3: No. Illinois defeats Michigan State 38-37, although Michigan State did go for two in overtime to win it outright, and Illinois stopped them, but I don't think it was a play designed to Hank Fraley's son.
1: What's their record now, Michigan State?
3: Michigan State is 2-4. North Texas blasted Charlotte, who is winless, and that's Temple's next opponent, 50-10. It was Navy 34, Tulsa 26, Eastern Michigan 25, Akron 23, Buffalo over Toledo,
1: Buffalo
3: 33-8. Ohio 31, Central Michigan 14, Western Michigan 38-7 win over Kent State. It was Oregon State 66, San Diego State 14, Memphis 38, UAB 13, Nevada 30, UTEP 13. UNLV was a 13-7 winner over North Dakota State. Coastal Carolina topped Marshall 27-21, Virginia 28, Syracuse 25, Air Force 28-7 win over Northern Illinois. Louisiana Tech, 19 fourth quarter points to top the Raging Cajuns, 32-31 in the Battle of Louisiana.
1: I bet so, Chris knows what the Raging Cajuns' record is. Do you?
2: You know what? I will find out. And
1: well, he knows. He just said the score.
3: It's 4-2 now. Troy was a 55-34 winner over Southern Miss earlier in the week. Jacksonville State, 27-26 over Kennesaw State. Florida International 22, New Mexico State 3, Liberty 35, Sam Houston 3, Western Kentucky over Missouri State 34-13, UTSA top South Florida 31-24, South Alabama 56, Arkansas State 49, and Louisville 44-20 over Florida State, Utah State edging Washington State 17-16, overtime Wyoming 16, San Jose 13, and two local schools I did not mention, Villanova idle this week. They have a full regular bye. Delaware didn't play today, but they are playing Tuesday in a Conference USA game against Middle Tennessee. So There you go. That is your college football scoreboard.
2: And Al, just do a quickly run through the NHL before we hit our break here. Flyers now drop to 0-4-2 on the season, and they lose going away to the TD Garden. They lose to the Bruins 5-1. And other NHL scores, these games are in progress. With 12.5 to go in the second period, the Ducks leading the Flames 2-1. And that is out. That is out in Calgary. That is out at the Saddle Dome, if memory serves. Kings and the Golden Knights tied at 1. 12 minutes go in the second. The rest of these are finals. Devils improved to 2-2. They defeat Vancouver 4-1. It was the Oilers improving to 4-0-1. They defeat the San Jose Sharks. Connor McDavid with a goal, and I'm sorry, he had an assist. Excuse me. But the Edmonton Oilers improved to 4-0-1, 3-1 over San Jose. Wild over the Panthers, 4-1. Mammoth over the Sabres, about the same score. Canadiens in a shootout defeat the Red Wings, 1-0. It was the Senators over the Predators, 3-2. They improved to 4-1. The Penguins over the Stars, 2-1. That also ended in a shootout. The Hurricanes over the Blackhawks, 5-2. It was the Blues over the Blue Jackets, 5-3. The Maple Leafs doubling up on the Avalanche, 6-3, and the Tampa Bay Lightning over the New York Islanders, 5-3. That is your NHL scoreboard.
1: All righty. And?
3: Time to take a break.
1: Time to take a break. We're late. Here we go.
3: Here you go.
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1: Hey, welcome back. This is Sports Page here on the Delaware Valley Radio Network. And the 76ers did play an exhibition game in Boston. Those people up there probably want all their money back. The Sixers only played V.J. Hedgecombe and Maxey. All the rest of their big stars were rested. The Celtics played most of their guys and crushed the Sixers 144-106, for what it's worth. But I have it here. Let me see. I have Jaylen Brown after he did play in a game earlier this week. And he talked about his role, if he's learning his role with the Sixers, or what that's going to be. You know, is it going to be a defensive, a defensive force? Is that what his role is going to be? And Jaylen Brown talked about that after a game.
10: I think anchoring defense is important for all of us. I think that should be where we should hang our hats as a team. I think, you know, offensively, we got a lot of firepower, but we got to all hold each other accountable on defense. So I'm looking forward to that. I'm looking forward to that challenge. But, you know, it's going to take time. It's going to take familiarity, getting used to, like, the defensive systems and calls. So just 1% better every day. But, you know, that's my response for everything, to be honest.
1: And so camp's been kind of quiet. I went over there on Wednesday to practice, and they don't let you see Brandy in practice. You just kind of wait in this back room till they come out, and we talk to Nick Nurse and the and two players that were deep subs, so I didn't cue them up for here. And the Nick Nurse thing I asked him was just about developing, you know, depth. And so if this team wants to go far, they're going to have to develop their depth because they're not going to have everybody every night.
3: No, I mean, and you know, Joel's problems are well documented.
1: Yes.
3: About not being able to play. LeBron is, what, 87, 88 at this point?
1: SNL made a real joke about that. LeBron James, that he was 76 years old. 76, get it?
3: Yeah.
1: So anyway, so they're going to have, like, Dominic Barlow is a guy that they're going to lean on. Dembona. The Caldwell Pope, this guy, I'm not going to say his, Kentavious Caldwell Pope is a request by LeBron James, his buddy. He got him on a roster spot. So, obviously, Justin Edwards is going to be a key sub. Taco Fall, he's on the roster right now, but I don't think there's a chance that he's going to make this team. Jameer Nelson Jr., Jameer Nelson's son, I guess, is getting a tryout.
3: There's a bunch of Nepo babies on
1: this
3: team, huh?
1: You know? So LeBaron Filon, the first round draft pick, people like, he's anonymous.
3: I was gonna say, like,
1: if you had your first round draft pick and you are on this team, like, nobody even knows that they had a pick last year, let alone who he is. You know, so he could be a surprise player. Jabari Walker is another player that you know, these guys contributed last year. They won with all those injuries and all the problems they had last year. They still won 45 games. So, you know, it's a NBA title or bust. And if they're going to be successful, some of these guys are going to have big nights when the other guys are either cold or they're just not playing for load management. Yeah. Or they're injured. And they're going to get injured.
3: Now, do you think, I mean, LeBron signed a 2-year deal. Do you think he's one and done, or do you think, or it'll see how the season, how the season goes?
1: Yeah, I think he's. I think he wants one more title, because then he would have 11 finals and 5 NBA championships, and I think he puts to rest who the GOAT is in his mind. You know, I don't think he's like driven for that, but I think he couldn't resist the situation in Philly when Jaylen Brown came here, and you had these young guards that are really terrific. They are. And Vijay Hedgecombe and Tyrese Maxey.
3: And I think there's enough here.
1: And Nick Nurse is a good coach. He is. He's a championship coach. He's won an NBA title in the last 5 years, or 6 years.
3: But I think there's enough here where, you know, if he had gone to some places, it would be, you know, LeBron and the 11 question marks.
1: And the Lakers were becoming it. Luka Doncic doesn't play any defense at all.
3: Yeah.
1: There were some hilarious, if you watch I watched their exhibition game the other night, and he's in the game at the beginning.
3: Most people have hobbies.
1: Yeah. And Luka Doncic, like, didn't even attempt to play even the slightest bit of defense. And but I just don't think the Lakers are a great team. They aren't, even with Doncic. And so it just drops off.
3: And it's L.A., and so there's just, yeah, I mean, it's the you're, you know, you're under the microscope there.
1: I think he's Hollywood out.
3: In Philly, at least he's got a little bit of, you know, some buffer, you know, for at least until January. The Eagles are going to be the lightning rod.
1: Yeah.
3: And maybe into February, depending on how things go.
1: Yeah.
3: And
1: he has all these greyhounds in front of him, and he's got a big that if he plays Joel Embiid, he's got a super big.
3: Yeah,
1: the guy's been MVP of the league only a few years ago.
3: Mm-hmm.
1: I mean, there's no question the guy can dominate games, And I think he went in there, you know, a little bit of a challenge. He says, I could energize. He said that. I want to energize a new fan base. He's going to make so much money from all his merchandise deals and everything for the fifth or sixth largest market in the country.
3: Mm-hmm.
1: He's going to be rolling in it. I don't think there's any pressure on him at all. He's going to be a facilitator. He started doing that the other night. I think it's going to be a lot of fun to watch this guy because there's no ego involved with this at all. He really doesn't care. He just wants to get a ring, period. And if I have to just get 15 assists and 10 points, that's all I'm going to do. You know, I mean, he's already in the Hall of Fame. I mean, so there's not much else he can do but try to be the GOAT.
3: Yeah.
1: And he loves basketball. It's the only thing he's ever known. And he's got that – I've talked about this before – there's some guys that have this patience about them with superstars, and I've said that Michael Jordan has it. Kobe Bryant kind of learned how to get it, but he never really had it. Shaquille O'Neal, if you wanted to have that, like a picture in a dictionary for that, he would be the guy. He has like this, he's so smart, and he plays like he's like this big dumb guy. He's really not.
3: Yeah.
1: Brilliant. And I still remember when Jay Davidson was down there with the band. He could get into locker rooms, and we were in there with Shaq. The year after I gave him play with the Sixers, and he comes up to me in the locker room and remembers and says, "Do you have any more stuff?" I cracked up laughing, you know. And he had given me an address to mail like copies of the show. Now, he had a record deal at the time. And I did it a couple of times. I sent him some of the FM audition shows. But I'm like, you know what? I'm not that dumb. He's looking for, because these are all unknowns, right? And he could emulate, you know, some of the stuff he heard, right? And so I stopped sending him. But anyway, okay. I think he's a treasure to sports. And there's guys that have that. Jalen Hurts does, when he's in press conferences or whatever around media, he does have that ability that no matter what question you ask him, he just rolls with it. And somebody showed one from him in the national championship game that he was pulled from. Right, they win the national title because Tua comes in and throws to Devonta Smith to win it, two freshmen, right? And they asked him after the game, and he was as eloquent as you could ever imagine with this interviewer. And while he's talking, teammates are coming up and rubbing him on the head and like hugging him and whatever. Because that's really tough to leave at halftime. You get benched after, and then the guy comes in and throws the winning touchdown.
3: Well, I heard Nick Saban talk about that recently, and he's like, he thinks that's the whole reason basically that he's had the success he's had at the NFL level, because it made him become a better quarterback and, you know,
1: roll with the punches
3: a little bit. And he worked on his game, you know, and got better and, you know, came back. And the next year was key to them winning the championship again, then went to Oklahoma and took them to the playoffs and, you know, has won the Super Bowl here.
1: Yeah.
3: Gone to two. So, you know, he kind of credits that kind of moment for being the springboard to the success that Jalen has had since then.
1: Yeah, so... And LeBron has that presence about him.
3: Mm-hmm.
1: He is, I think, when the season starts and we get to see him talk more, like almost every night.
3: Yeah, I'm sure.
1: I mean, he's not going to get away from it, and he doesn't back down from it either. And he's not a ball hog in any way. Like, he doesn't really care if he gets interviewed or not, but people are going to want to talk to him.
3: Yeah.
1: So he holds the microphone in his hand, and he kind of started that, where they hold the microphone in your hand rather than leaning over to the table.
3: Wow, okay.
1: And so... I think Philly fans are really going to like him, and I think that he's just going to play it by ear. He has nothing to lose. He's in great shape. He looked, you know, it's the exhibition game. He just like it was like, you know,
3: yeah,
1: just walking down the
3: I'm
1: street.
3: I'm amazed because I was started talking about this years ago, like how many extra seasons he's played because of all the playoff games he's been in, and the fact that he's not
1: – 10 finals.
3: Yeah.
1: So, more than anybody, I think. You know, maybe
3: I think Bill Russell has...
1: Yeah, but he didn't have all these rounds.
3: No, he didn't. But, I mean, he has 10... Was he 10 championships?
1: Something like that, yeah. So, but he didn't have all these rounds.
3: No, he did not.
1: So, he's doing this with an extra two rounds
3: at
1: involved
3: least,
1: at least, you know, so, but whatever. We have to get going here.
3: We gotta

0: Old Wonder had a pair of assists for the Union, obviously on both of the goals, which were scored by Bruno Demiani and Milan Ilosk to propel the Union to that 2-1 victory. They have six games remaining in the regular season, and right now they're in sixth spot in the Eastern Conference. The top seven are in the playoffs. Then teams 8 and 9 have a play-in game. So
1: looks good for them. Then
0: they are, yeah, with six games left, they are solidly in a spot. They're 5 ahead of Orlando City, who is in seventh place, and 4 behind New England and Charlotte, who are tied with 46 points apiece. So very good spot to be in for the Philadelphia Union as far as making the postseason. Scoreboard, and if I didn't mention, they have six games remaining in the regular season. They're in extra time. Colorado and San Jose tied at a goal apiece. Halftime, Vancouver leads LAFC 1-0. Wrestler finals, Toronto over Montreal 2-1. It was Chicago over New York City FC 2-1. FC Cincinnati tops Atlanta United 3-1. Charlotte 3-2 win over FC Dallas. Inter Miami shuts out DC United 4-0. Seattle shuts out New England 3-0. It was Orlando City over the Columbus Crew 3-2. Again, the Union defeat Real Salt Lake 2-1. New York Red Bulls were 4-1 winners over San Diego. It was Nashville 4, Austin 1. A 2-2 tie between Minnesota and Houston, and a 3-3 tie between Sporting Kansas City and the Portland Timbers. So that is the MLS scoreboard. The Union's next game will be Wednesday in Chicago. So there you go. That's MLS.
1: All right. We are going to do the auto racing. How did we do last week?
0: We did pretty good.
1: Okay.
0: You had your guy finished second.
1: Of course.
0: My guy finished third. Who was, I have these written down here. So just talk amongst yourselves while this program opens up. And I can look at what I have written down here. Here it is. I had Tyler Reddick, who was third out at Vegas. You had Kyle Larson, who was second. Chris had Denny Hamlin, who was 16th. And Mark had Bubba Wallace, who was 8th. So as far as the points are concerned, Mark has 831. He's in last place. Chris has 853. He's in third place. I have 872. I'm in second. And Al, you have 887. 887. Yes.
1: All right.
0: Telephone exchange around here.
1: All right. Did Mark give his pick?
2: Yes.
1: He had all day to get it.
2: Oh, you know what? There's no starting grid. At least I'm not seeing one.
0: They probably, I know they were.
1: They had to repeat it. I have the list right here. Carl Larson is going to be on the pole, followed by Chase Briscoe, Tyler Reddick, Ryan Blaney, then Austin Sindrick. And this is for the Bank of America 400 Cup Series Chase in Charlotte?
0: Yes, on the Roval.
1: All right.
0: At Charlotte, it's a road course and, you know, combined. So, yeah, I know the. There was weather. Because of the hurricane.
1: So they went right to their rule, which is, I guess, whoever had the standings or whatever, or who won last week.
0: Yeah, there's some kind of convoluted thing that they
1: so
0: do.
1: That they do.
0: It used to just be based on points, but it's not all based on points, I don't think, anymore.
1: But anyway,
2: right.
1: Said...
2: Mark took Tyler Reddick.
0: Who was starting third.
1: That's correct. Do you want me to read the rest of them? Do you have it?
0: I have it.
1: Okay.
0: William Byron is 6th, Joey Logano 7th, Bubba Wallace 8th, Chase Elliott will start 9th, and Shane Van Ginsbergen will start 10th. 11th is Carson Osevar. 12th is Denny Hamlin. 13th, Chris Buescher. 14th, Ty Gibbs. Daniel Suarez will go from 15th spot.
2: Rock, excuse me. Hossevar.
1: Hossevar.
2: All right, sorry.
1: And he took Reddick, right?
0: To avoid that,
2: he took Reddick, yeah.
0: Yeah. Alex Bowman will go 16th, and Christopher Bell, A.J. Allmendinger, Michael McDowell and Austin Dillon rounding out the top 20. Brad Keselowski, 22nd.
1: Okay.
0: And we've got the 39 cars in the field tomorrow at
1: that is accurate.
0: At the Roval. And a couple, just a couple notes. in the

0: and you know, the not a dry eye in the house thing, they had Kyle Busch's son Brexton do one of the greatest burnouts I've ever seen, and for a 12-year-old, it was pretty amazing. So in Kyle's car, so he's like comes down the straightaway and
1: he's 12 years old.
0: Yeah, and wow. just burns it down, and it was great. And then he goes and stands out on top of the car, and his little sister runs over with a checkered flag, and he did. Kyle was his victory celebration. He'd stand in the car and he did this bow, like, you know, like a maestro or something at the opera.
1: Yeah, the Beatles.
0: Exactly. So that was his signature thing. And Brexton did that. So that was pretty cool. And Casey Kane is back, but not in the Cup Series. He retired several years ago because of health issues. He had trouble. And I don't know that they ever actually diagnosed it, but he would get headaches and stuff like that and was just really couldn't run the races. They were too long. He would get fatigued, so he stepped away, and he's been racing on dirt. I actually saw him earlier this year out at Williams Grove Raceway out in central Pennsylvania in the World of Outlaws, and they do two-night shows. He won on Friday night and finished fifth, I think, on the night I went on Saturday. So he's been racing, but he will be back in the Truck Series full-time next year. Not as many races. Shorter races, the longest one's like 250 miles, so that should work well for him. So a great racer, a fan favorite for a long time. Casey Kane will be back. So you said Mark took
1: Reddick.
0: Tyler Reddick. Chris, your pick.
2: I'm going to take Larson.
0: Kyle Larson starting on pole. Well, he's a road course warrior, so I'm going to go SVG, Shane Van Ginsbergen, starting 10th.
1: Ginsberger. And so... this is a road course, right? So
0: that is correct.
1: All kinds of left and right turns.
0: Left and right. To just confuse you.
1: So who's like one of the top, who finishes behind Kissenberger most of the time?
0: Just call him SVG. Everybody else.
1: SVG.
0: There's a lot of good Reddick is a pretty good one. Chase Elliott's pretty good on the road courses. Surprisingly to me, I never thought he was because his few wins have been on big tracks, but Michael McDowell is usually pretty good. So,
1: okay. Ginsberger is going to be, or SVG is going to be number 10. He's the
0: starting
1: 10th spot.
0: Yes.
1: So I am going to be with, I'm going to try.
2: Be the smartest person in the room tonight.
1: Chase Elliott,
0: starting 9th. Okay.
1: All right. That's gonna, and now we go to the NFL.
2: No,
1: nope. And he's going to do that horrible thing again.
2: Yes, please. Yes.
0: Everybody else in the world likes the that music except for you.
2: Yeah, this is true, ladies and gentlemen.
1: Nobody agrees with me that Doug Marino shouldn't be in the Hall of Fame.
0: What's that?
1: Dan Marino should not be in the Hall of Fame. Nobody agrees with me.
0: You don't think Dan?
2: He totally belongs. He belongs in the Hall of Fame.
1: He never did anything. Quarterbacks could judge by what they do.
0: Yeah, he changed the game. He didn't win a Super Bowl. You're absolutely correct, but he changed the game.
1: Right. Okay.
0: Yeah.
1: Whatever.
0: I mean, we've had this. It's a
1: I got to keep it up.
0: Yeah. Exactly. You know, anyway, some people learn. Anyway, it's like, only one doing something stupid. Maybe I should stop. But you're like,
1: a lot of people would be surprised how many people agree with me. Anyway,
0: none.
1: Nobody you know. But anyway, the Tampa Bay Buccaneers, of course.
2: Wait for it. Without further ado, ladies and gentlemen, week number 5, the predictions and prognostications on Sports Page. It's week number 5 of the National Football League.
1: Okay, there you go. The Tampa Bay Buccaneers pulled off a great upset, knocking off the Dallas Cowboys by 8 points on Thursday night. We'll get back to the Eagles at the end. First game up would be the Chicago Bears are at the Green Bay Packers. The Pack won 17-14 at Tampa Bay. And the Bears won 23-12 against the Jets. What are you guys taking?
0: You wonder what the...
1: And Mark's writing this down, right?
0: He's awake. the Bears, of course, that franchise mourning Mike Ditka, the Hall of Fame tight end and legendary coach. And I don't know whether I believe this or not, but the guy on ESPN, one of the guys that you hate, Green.
1: Mike.
3: Greenberg.
0: Mike Greenberg.
3: Yeah.
0: He covered Ditka for a long time in Chicago, and he said Ditka was like more the pulse of that city than Michael Jordan is. I don't know if I believe that, but certainly, I mean, he was a pulse of that city.
3: They said the Rams were going to be the greatest defense in the history of the NFL. How that worked
0: and
3: out.
0: And, yeah, well, they held the Eagles to 20 points. I'm going to take the Bears. You know, I think they go out and win one for the Gipper.
3: Yeah.
2: I agree. The Bears.
3: I'm going to take the Packers because I don't want us to eliminate the game.
0: We're eliminating the game? What?
3: If we all take the same team, we've eliminated the game.
0: Oh, okay.
3: You follow me?
0: So why did you take,
3: if we all
0: why
3: win,
0: did you
3: we
0: take
3: all
0: Tampa
3: lose.
0: Bay then the other night?
3: Well, because...
0: You're not that stupid.
3: No. So, but the Packers have kind of gotten their act together a little bit. So, anyway, the Cincinnati Bengals are at the Miami Dolphins. I'm going Bengals.
2: All righty. Oh, by the way, Mark did take the Bears. So.
3: Okay. All right.
0: Good thing. Or it would have been eliminated.
3: I took the Bengals. Miami stinks.
2: All right. Let me see.
0: Absolutely. I'll take the Bengals as well.
2: Yeah. It's unanimous. Mark and
0: so
2: myself.
0: So that game's eliminated. Yep.
3: That game is eliminated.
0: Yes.
3: The L.A. Raiders are going to be at the New England Patriots. The Patriots coming off a huge upset win over Buffalo. And the Las Vegas Raiders gave Kansas City Chiefs everything they could handle last week in a three-point loss. I'm taking the Raiders on the road against a Patriots team that is flawed.
0: You know, part of me says, like, when is the Kirk Cousins dream, you know, when's he going to wake up? You know, 11 touchdowns, 4 interceptions. Sooner or later, that's going to come, you know, crashing back to earth because he's Kirk Cousins. But, I mean, the Patriots really, you know, Drake May has not impressed anyone. They got a big win. I'm going to join you and take the Raiders.
3: Okay.
2: All right. Well, Mark is going Patriots. I'm going Raiders myself.
3: All right. The Minnesota Vikings at 4-0 are at the New Orleans Saints, 1-3. Kyler Slow against Kyler Murray. I think that the Vikings 4-0 is a mirage. I think the Saints are a little bit better than the record says, and I'm going to take the Saints at home.
2: I agree. Mark has taken the Vikings, but I agree with you, Al. I think the Saints give the Vikings their first loss of the season.
3: Yeah.
0: Yeah. They got smashed by the Falcons on Monday Night Football. I'll take the Vikings.
3: Okay. The Cleveland Browns are at the Jets. Deshaun Watson has kind of found his you know, he was a top five quarterback when the Browns traded for him or signed him to that massive contract, and he's finding that groove again. And the Jets, you know, Geno Smith, they stink. Geno Smith's having a great year personally. His numbers are through the roof. He's completing almost 73% of his passes, but the Jets keep losing. They're going to find a way to lose. Browns win, go to 4-1.
0: I picked the Jets last week because I thought the Bears were going to have a letdown. It was like an Al Thompson-like logic to pick the Jets. And I'm like, why would I take the Jets? Fool me once, shame on you. Fool me twice, shame on me. Give me whoever the Jets are playing.
3: So you're
2: all right,
3: the Browns.
2: Yep.
0: The Browns.
2: Yep, and I think, yeah, Mark's taking them, and I'm going to take them too, yep.
3: So we eliminated the game.
2: Yep.
3: The Indianapolis Colts are at the Pittsburgh Steelers. I'm going with the Colts on the road.
2: Al, I agree with you. The Steelers, they're not there's something going, there's a disconnect there. They haven't gotten it to put it together yet, so I will take the Colts on the road. Mark has taken the Steelers.
0: I will take the Steelers, despite the fact that maybe the best guy on the field tomorrow is going to be Jonathan Taylor. But I think the Steelers will find a way to win that one at home.
3: All right. The Houston Texans are at the Tennessee Titans. The Houston Texans get their first win because the Titans really do stink.
0: Absolutely, yes.
2: Well, both teams stink. They're both 0-4, so... well, yeah, I guess we'll... Houston's got to win eventually.
3: Yeah.
2: So I'll take the Texans, and so is Mark. So is that game eliminated?
0: It's eliminated.
2: It's eliminated.
3: It's eliminated. The New York Giants are at the Washington Commanders. I think that with Jaden Daniels back, the Giants are a fraud and organization. Not organization. This team is a mirage. Fraudulent, and they go down. they lose to the Washington Commanders and Jane Daniels.
0: I agree. I mean, how are they 3-1? I mean, Jameis Winston is, he's only been the quarterback for a hot second. He's already got 3 interceptions. I'll take the Commanders.
4: Yeah, I'm going to take the Commanders also. So is Mark. And
3: we eliminate the
4: The Cardinals should have beaten them last week, and a late interception reversed the fortunes of that game.
3: Yeah.
4: By Jacoby Brissett. So yeah, So it's unanimous. We're all going commies, Commodores.
3: The Denver Broncos are going to be at the L.A. Chargers, and while they have Mr. Form and Mr. Commercials, Justin Herbert. They're bad. I mean, you heard Brian Baldinger talk about how they had 4 out of the 5 offensive linemen playing last week were rookies for Chargers. Denver Broncos, their coach is going to be, Sean Payton is going to be taking over the play calling. I think they go into the Chargers and they make them 0-5.
0: I would agree.
4: Yep, it's unanimous. We're all in agreement there.
3: Okay, Denver, we eliminated the game. The Detroit Lions are going to be at the Arizona Cardinals. I got to go with the Lions all the way. Jared Goff's having a fantastic season. And, Jahmyr Gibbs is a good running back. They're going to have just a little bit too much. The defense isn't so great, but they're not going to need it tomorrow in Arizona.
0: Yeah.
4: Well, Marvin Harrison Jr., no longer a Cardinal, apparently.
3: That's right.
4: Yeah, he's now a Texan. So, yep, Detroit. And I believe Mark is going with them, too. Let me double check here. And Mark is taking, not the Cardinals, that's for sure. So, yep.
0: Must be the Lions, then, and I will eliminate the game.
4: Yep.
0: Taking the Lions.
3: The San Francisco 49ers are going to be at the Seattle Seahawks, I believe, because they have Sam Darnold back, and the 49ers can't keep up this pace. Brock Purdy is coming 126.2 quarterback rating. It's insane. 11 touchdowns,
0: 11
3: one
0: touchdowns,
3: interception.
0: 11 touchdowns, one pick, yeah.
3: It's getting them crashing down. Seattle's got an amazing defense. Sam Darnold's going to put together just enough offense, and the 49ers lose their first game.
4: Mark is going with the 49ers, and you know what?
3: No dead air here.
4: I don't know. I know. I'm going to go... I'm going to go with the 49ers.
0: I agree with that. I think the Seahawks will hand the 49ers their first loss. I think it should be a great game.
4: Yeah.
0: On both sides. But I think the Seahawks will just eke out that win.
3: The Baltimore Ravens at 3-1 are going to be at Atlanta, who is, just caught on fire since they put Michael Penix at quarterback. And Bijan Robinson's been playing really well. Lamar Jackson, I don't know if he's going to play or not. I don't think he is. Maybe he does.
4: I thought he was listed as out already.
3: All right, so I'm going with the Falcons all the way.
4: Falcons, and so is Mark. Yep.
0: Hard to believe. I mean, the Falcons looked, after 2 weeks, they looked moribund, and they've turned it around, and they keep
3: time.
0: It going.
3: Yeah. So are we eliminating
0: that
3: game?
0: Yes, we are eliminating that game, and Lamar Jackson has been ruled out for tomorrow's game.
3: Okay. The Buffalo Bills are at the Rams. You guys go first.
4: I'm going to go with the Rams. They're going to keep the momentum going, and I like them in a. It's going to be a high scoring game, but I will take the Rams and a slight edge of the Rams. I'll take them at home.
3: I thought the Rams looked really flawed,
4: and
3: they'd lucked out getting out of there with a win.
4: And Mark is going to take the Buffalo Bills.
3: I'm taking Buffalo as well.
0: Wow, I'm stunned. I think the Rams, maybe they realize they escaped with one last week. They by hook and crook, and they're going to keep it going. I think the Rams will defeat the Bills on Monday night. The Chiefs and Panthers, the bye week start, and they're on the bye.
3: The Chiefs and Panthers are the only two teams out.
0: That is correct.
3: All right. Now, the Philadelphia Eagles and their makeshift offense are going to be at the Jaguars, but they're in London. They're going to be like a home game. It's going to be, you wonder if the crowd is going to help them. It surely will. I think the game's going to be really close, but I have to be objective, and I'm going to take Jacksonville.
0: And I think I started to say this earlier. I think this is a trip that will help the Eagles. Just kind of Bond, whatever's going on, you know, between the injuries and the new offense, and if there is anything in the locker room or whatever, I think this is a chance to kind of circle the wagons because this isn't just another road trip, you know.
3: And this is where the easy part of their schedule. Remember, we went after this, they don't have like a real road game until like the end of November.
0: Yeah, but I mean, this is just a chance to bond, you know, and it's not a regular road trip to Dallas or Atlanta or wherever. So I think that will help them. In the long run, I don't think it helps them this week. I think the Jags win.
4: Yep, I'm going Jags. Mark is taking the Eagles.
3: Okay, so we didn't eliminate the game.
0: No. Good call, Mark.
3: Thank you, Mark. And so we don't know. I would not be surprised after what we saw in these last 2 weeks with Tampa Bay.
0: Yeah.
3: And with Washington knocking off Seattle.
0: I mean, whenever there's no way this team can win or whatever, you know.
3: It's not the NFL.
0: No, it's not. It's, you know, it happens more than you think.
3: Yeah, he'll think I saw somebody, some guy named Jake Majors is playing center for the Eagles this week. And I went, and I'm like thinking to myself, the guy played at a national semifinal for Texas. And with Ewers, remember that quarterback? He was pretty good. And I said, he's played in front of like 100,000 people like every week. This is like smaller stadiums. You know what I mean? So it's not like he's going to be overwhelmed by the pageantry or the bigness of it. You know what I mean? Any of these guys. So
0: You wouldn't think.
3: So anyway, that's going to do it for tonight. We're way past
0: it is going to do
3: bedtime.
0: It.
3: And so... But my name is Al Thompson.
4: Yep, I'm Chris Burden. See you on Wednesday night for Primetime 70s, 80s, and More with Martin Murphy. And Mark After Dark will be back with Late Night Flashbacks Thursday night into Friday. And he'll be in for Rick Michael on the Record Hop. And the fun drive starts in 2 minutes. So guess what? Get those wallets out. Pay your radio bill.
0: Yeah, and I'm in for Electron Ed tomorrow at noon. So looking forward to that. So I guess I'll be kicking the thing off for real. As far as our fundraiser is concerned. So Al Thompson's next with the FM Audition. My name's Rock Hoffman. Thanks for listening.
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0: And good evening and welcome to the FM Audition here on the Delaware Valley Radio Network. My name is Al Thompson. I'm here till 2 o'clock with some great original music, mostly from artists from Lehigh, Delaware Valley. And we played some tunes here to get things started. I started off the show with Live at the Paradisa in Amsterdam, I Alone by Live. And they're now down to one guy, and Ed Kowalczyk. He pretty much took over the band. We also heard from Devin Gilfillian and his tune, Love You Anyway, which is what we just finished up with. And we also played Brooklyn from Brooklyn 2. And I'm going to play another Brooklyn song, an oldie. And Like This was the name of the song from the new album Brooklyn 2. But I'm going to play another song later on in the show by Brooklyn from their one big album when they were, hot stuff back in the back the 80s and early 90s. So anyway, we're going to take a quick break here. We'll be back with more tunes after this on the FM Audition on the Delaware Valley Radio Network.
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And that is Don McAvoy and the Great Whatever from their album called There's Time Between the Bridge and the Water, and that was called Dance. And so, great song there. These guys stay in touch. I really enjoy their music and their passion for being original artists here in the Delaware Valley. And we also heard from the Armadillos and their tune, Choose. We heard from the In the Pocket. They're live from the Colonial Theater in Phoenixville. I played One of Us. And we also heard from the Hooters from their 2023 release called Rockin' and Swing. Played Brother Don't You Walk Away. We played The War on Drugs from their Deeper Understanding CD. I played Chains. We heard from Joseph Parsons from their At Mercy's Edge CD. I played Greed on Fire. And, of course, we heard from Dr. Dog, the song is called Fat Dog. And on top of that, this is an incredibly long set of songs here. I played I'll Be Around by In the Pocket featuring John Fay on vocals and Eric Brazilian's Better Times. So we played a lot of songs there. You can only hear it here on public radio. And our fundraiser just starting up. We'll be talking to you in the morning. Rock is going to be one of the people kicking it off, Rock Hoffman. So it's something we do every year, and I guess you guys will be hopefully be tuning in and helping us out with the fun drive. All right, so we're going to get back to the tunes. I'm going to play a song here by Rick Danzine, and it's called Darkest at the Dawn. And a lot of this stuff, you know, we don't talk about enough. When Rick Danzine put this out, he has been nominated for a Grammy for this song. So I think it's pretty cool. And so it's called Darkest at the Dawn. And you can check out Rick Danzine's website. I'm sure we'll find information how you can get the song. But we're going to play it here right now. And trying to find where the note he sent me about it. But not finding it right away. Oh, here it is. Nope, I don't have it right now. Maybe he's listening, I'm sure. So text me over the information about the award, your song won. I'd like to talk to people about it. So anyway, this is Darkest on the Dawn, new by Rick Danzine on the FM Audition on the Delaware Valley Radio Network.

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1: 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This is Al Thompson. I'm here till 2 o'clock. We're approaching the home stretch here of the FM Audition on the Delaware Valley Radio Network. We heard from, in that last set of songs, Low Cut Connie, Living in the USA. We heard from Suge Daniels, I Believe in You. We also heard from Rick Denzine, The Darkest at Dawn. Great songs here on the FM Audition on RDV. And of course, Suge Daniels, I Believe in You. So we're going to keep it going here. We're going to play, let's hear from Tommy Conwell. And this tune is a cover of Robert Havers' song. I've played it often here. And I'm going to play it again. Here it is. This is Out on the Blue by Tommy Conwell on the FM Audition on the Delaware Valley Radio Network.

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We just played a couple of some really good oldies there. That's Will Smith from his Big Willie Style. I guess this is kind of a greatest hits CD that was getting jiggy with it. We also heard from Boys to Men, You Know, here on the FM Audition on RDV. And going to finish up with two more songs here tonight. 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I'm playing Franklin's Tower. And to finish up the show tonight, we're going to hear from my dear late friend, David Roan, and Simon Townsend. Too Far is the song I'm going to finish up the night with. So let's get going with it. Here is Mighty Manatee's Medicine Show. 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

0: As Americans, we celebrate all the things that make us different. So what is the thing that connects us? The thing that makes us Americans? It's simple. It's our shared belief that we are Americans. We, the people of the United States, in order to form a more perfect union, establish justice, ensure domestic tranquility, provide for the common defense, promote the general welfare, and secure the blessings of liberty to ourselves and our posterity, do ordain and establish this Constitution for the United States of America. That belief that we each can be who we are and live the life we dream, in harmony with one another, in our system, written in the words of the Constitution. Know your Constitution. It's who you are. It's who we are.
1: Unity. It's an American thing. From AmericanThing.org.
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2: All right, one last time. Going to say, everybody, as we say every week here, the bars are letting out. We don't need anybody out there drinking and driving. This is your life or the life of another human being that could be at stake if you get behind the wheel of a car after you've been drinking. So please do not drink and drive. Distracted driving. We all have to get better at that. We really do. Keep that cell phone away. Put it away for your ride home. And if you're an original artist, never be afraid to dream your dreams, because you never know when those dreams might come true. So until next week, my name is Al Thompson. And hey, I'll see you.

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And that's the problem of love. And maybe just once in your life, you're gonna fall in love with somebody so bad, and it's gonna be somebody that don't need you at all. Somebody that's got everything in the world there is to have, and you got nothing.

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Their One Flew Over the Cuckoo's Nest runs September 25th through October the 10th. This is the unforgettable story of a mental hospital and its inhabitants. When a brash new inmate arrives, the rigid program of the ward, headed by tyrannical Nurse Ratchet, is thrown up for grabs. In a world where sanity means conformity and following the rules is the only way to survive, One Flew Over the Cuckoo's Nest is a powerful exploration of both the beauty and the danger of being an original. Tickets are available at townandcountryplayers.org or by calling 215-348-7566 or in person at the box office. 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

is dedicated to some people with whom I had the pleasure of spending over half the years I've lived till now, when we've come to our fork in the road. And though our feet may travel a different path from now on, I want them to know how I feel about them, and that I wish them well.

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This portion of our programming day is underwritten by Protect Our Youth from Steroids, also known as POISE, a registered 501c3 nonprofit organization dedicated to exposing individuals and organizations that promote and glorify steroid use to our youth. POISE has assisted in getting legislation passed at the state and federal level, which has successfully helped push back those promoting steroid use. Protect Our Youth from Steroids is an official endorser of the Rodchenkov Anti-Doping Act that is now a federal law. And POISE founder Al Thompson has given presentations on the dangers and promotion of steroid use to over 12,000 high school student athletes and other groups around the country free of charge. To learn how you can help or to ask about having Al Thompson speak at your school or group, email protectouryouthfromsteroids@aol.com or visit their website, poise.org. RDVFM thanks POISE, Protect Our Youth from Steroids, for supporting community radio in the Delaware Valley.

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And another. And another. And another.

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Slip the blood to me, bud. I jump in my rod about a quarter to nine. I gotta make a date with that chick of mine. I cross the center line, man, you gotta make time. Transfusion, oh man, I got the cotton picking convolutions. I'm never, never, never gonna speed again. Shoot the juice to me, Bruce. My foot's on the throttle and it's made of lead, but I'm a fast riding daddy with a real cool head. I'm a gonna pass a truck on the hill ahead. Transfusion, my red corpse suckles are in mass confusion. Never, never, never gonna speed again. Pour the crimson in me, Jimson. I took a little drink and I'm a feeling right. I can fly right over everything, everything in sight. There's a slow poking cat, I'm gonna pass him on the right. Transfusion, I'm a real gone pale face, and that's no illusion. I'm a never, never, never gonna speed again. Pass the claret to me, Barrett. A rolling down the mountain on a rainy day. Oh, when you see me coming, better start to pray. I'm a cutting up the road and I'm the boss all the way. Transfusion, transfusion. Oh, Doc, pardon me for this crazy intrusion. I'm never, never, never gonna speed again. Pump the fluid in me, Louie. I'm burning up the freeway early this morning. I'm a passing everybody. Oh, nothing but corn, man, out of my way. I don't drive with my horn. Transfusion, oh, nurse, I'm gonna make a new resolution. I'm never, never, never gonna speed.

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0: Welcome to the Commonwealth Club of California radio show. I'm Gloria Duffy, co-president and co-CEO of the club. 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On today's program, we're diving right into the midterm election campaigns, which are well underway. Our guide for this tour is Nathan Gonzalez, the editor and publisher of Inside Elections, who's well-respected for his nonpartisan analyses of trends, races, and possible outcomes. Moderating today's program is Susan Butenhoff, a strategic communications consultant and the former chair of YPO Northern California Chapter, which presented this program with the Commonwealth Club. A quick note, our guest today, Nathan Gonzalez, will be referencing a graphics presentation during his talk. You can see his slides in detail by viewing the full 90-minute version of his talk on our YouTube channel called Commonwealth Club World Affairs of California. Now let's listen in to Reading the Signals, Predictions, Polls, and the 2026 Midterm Elections with Nathan Gonzalez and Susan Butenhoff.
1: Thank you to the Commonwealth Club. It's just such a perfect site for us to have such a topical discussion. Thank you again for joining us. We have a terrific program today on Reading the Signals, Predictions and Polls with the upcoming midterms. It's hard to imagine a more timely and perhaps controversial topic. With the midterms just around the corner, the political landscape is changing almost daily. And today's presentation gives us a chance to step away from the headlines and hear a thoughtful, informed perspective on the trends, races, and issues that could shape the outcome. So the heroic presenter today who's taking this all on is Nathan Gonzalez. He is the editor and publisher of Inside Elections, which covers House, Senate, and presidential campaigns in a nonpartisan, data-driven, and accessible way. He was previously a writer and editor for the Rothenberg Political Report and a CNN contributor. On elections night, you may recognize him when he comes up because he's been on air on PBS NewsHour and off air as a consultant for ABC News Election Night Decision Desk.
2: Thank you so much. I need to make a confession right at the beginning, though, that we are nonpartisan. We don't endorse candidates, policies. That's not what we do. That's not our place in this whole thing. And I've been doing this for almost 25 years, since I was 4 years old, if you're looking at me and doing the math. But a few months ago, there was a candidate that I really kind of connected with or felt a close link to. And so I started advising on that campaign in an unpaid but in an informal way. So I started advising on the Paxton campaign. So I know that this might be my last time with you all, but when my son Paxton told me he was running for class president, I don't know if you what other Paxton you might be thinking about, but my son Paxton really was finishing third grade, entering fourth grade. He told me he was running for class president, and I got very excited because normally I don't get to advise candidates. I'm like, let's go, let's do this, and so I said, well, tell me who else is running. And so he started listing off names of classmates. And I was listening. And I said, buddy, I said, are there any girls running? He said, I don't know. I don't think so. I was like, okay, here's what we're going to do. You need to listen to the girls. You need to talk to the girls. You need to ask the girls to vote for you. The boys are going to divide up the boy vote. You're going to get the girl vote. We're going to win this thing. He's like, okay, I got it. He was locked in. So the next morning, we're walking to school. And with our neighbor, his classmate, one of his competitors in the presidential race. And my son was so excited, he told his friend the whole strategy. I'm like, oh my gosh. I'm like, I have an undisciplined candidate. What are we going to do? I tried to stay composed. We made posters. We wrote a speech that he had to give in front of his class. And he committed in his cabinet that his cabinet would be evenly divided between boys and girls. And I said, buddy, let's just keep this to ourselves until you deliver this speech. He's like, okay, I got it. So he delivered the speech. They had the election. He won by one vote. He won. So I'm pretty much a genius political strategist at this point. But that is the only candidate that I've been advising, rest assured. And I apologize for some of those heart attacks previously. But that is not the election you came to hear about. We have an election coming up very quickly. Every 2 years, we say, this is the most important election of our lives, and this is just the latest one. And so I just keep crossing those off. To give you a roadmap for today, we are going to look in the past, the present, and the future. Past, present, and future. So, of course, in order to do that, we're going to need a time machine, right? So we're going to use this time machine. I don't know if you heard about this, but Donald Trump won the 2024 election. In the Senate, Republicans gained 4 seats. And in the House, Republicans held the House, even though Democrats picked up a seat. Some of you already are saying, dear God, I already know this. Why am I sitting here? The reason why I bring this up is because I think it is still relevant today. Almost 2 years later, it's still relevant because this is what is driving the confidence that you hear from President Trump. You hear from Republicans on Capitol Hill. They believe that voters, Americans, gave them a mandate in 2024 to do all the things that they're doing. Now, I'm not really here to argue over whether they have a mandate or not. My point is that they believe that they have a mandate, and that is still guiding them. And when you add in the fact that Donald Trump finished ahead in the popular vote, it had been a long time since a Republican had finished ahead in the popular vote. And so that adds to that Republican confidence. And I'll say that this confidence, though, is also, I think, keeping Republican candidates who are on the ballot this year, keeping them closer to the president than they normally would be to a president who is this unpopular. And I'll get to that in a second. But, you know, normally if a president is where the president is now, candidates are backing away and treating them like the plague. But that's not really the dynamic that we're seeing right now. The Republican candidates are still staying fairly close to him. Before we want to move on, I wanted to focus on this for a second, because some of you who are experts in the 2024 election say, Nathan, wasn't 50%. That was 49.8. He did not get, you know, a majority, and you would be correct. But this should have been a sobering moment for Democrats, because I think Democrats were getting a little bit cocky, that Democrats would say, well, we always finish ahead in the popular vote, and sometimes Republicans win on a technicality. Well, first of all, the technicality is the Electoral College, and that's how we elect a president. But this, to me, showed that I don't really believe in permanence in our politics. I think that coalitions are shifting and changing. Demographics are not always destiny. And this, again, I think should have been sobering for Democrats, not only just to lose, but also for President Trump to finish ahead in the popular vote. Because I know that you all have such confidence in polling, I will bring this up, and I'll already sound like a polling apologist from the beginning. But I know that polling gets a lot of criticism, and there are some problems with polling. But sometimes we're asking polling for a level of perfection that I think is unreasonable. So, for example, in the national polls, it showed that Kamala Harris was up by about less than a point, 0.5, 0.6, depending on what you're looking at. Trump finished ahead in the popular vote by a point and a half. Statistically, that's pretty good, folks. That is not a huge change in that range. Now, some individual states were a little bit further off. But again, I come back to the point that sometimes we're relying on polling for a level of perfection that just is not reasonable, I think, to ask. Okay, let's keep going. Donald Trump, I mentioned it had been a long time. It had been 20 years since a Republican had finished ahead. George W. Bush's reelection in 2004 was the last time. You all remember 2004 as a critical year in this country, because that was the year that Nicolas Cage stole the Declaration of Independence in order to save the Declaration of Independence. So we are thankful for his service in that regard. Let's talk about how things are going. For the president, things are not going particularly well. He is underwater or upside down. You might have heard that term if you're watching cable news. That is when a politician's negative rating is higher than their positive rating. And right now, this is according to Nate Silver's national average, he is at about a 38% job approval rating, 58, 59% rounding on his disapproval. This, to me, is fascinating in contrast to what I was just saying earlier about that confidence on the Republican side, right? You hear Republicans will say, he's just doing what he said he was going to do. He's just delivering on campaign promises. And I'm looking at this chart, I say, well, something is amiss here, because either he's learned the wrong lessons from 2024, or probably at a minimum, voters are not sold on the policies that the president and Republicans have been implementing over the last year and a half. Now, to put this in some context, President Trump's current term is that dark red line at the bottom of the screen. You could see that for a while he was tracking closely with his first term, which is that gold line also toward the bottom. But at this point in his first term, he had started to bounce back a little bit. I mean, it wasn't dramatic, but his approval rating started to go up. We're not seeing that bounce back yet. The decrease stopped. And we were kind of, a couple months ago, riding on a little bit of a high. We were World Cup. We were America 250. But then the president started to revert to, I think, some policies that I think drove down his rating in the first place. So talking about the war with Iran, some casualties in Iran, Strait of Hormuz, gas prices, cost of goods, tariffs on friends, immigration enforcement. All of those things are what drove him down in the first place, and now those are back in the news. Now, a couple of things you'll notice from this chart is that some of this is not just about President Trump, that when presidents get on this downward slide with their approval rating, it is hard to change public sentiment. There's one glaring exception, right? George W. Bush, that was 9/11, right? We're 25 years. We rallied around the flag. We unified as a country. But that is an exception to this trend for presidents rather than what is normal. Now, the president is pretty busy. He's in Dallas right now at the convention. But he got a hold of my slides right before I got up here, and he didn't like this one. I told him he could make some changes. I agreed to it. So this is actually his rating according to the president. So I wanted to give him his fair share. You could ask me, okay, Nathan, this is all fine, but tell me what issues. What issues are really driving this disapproval that you're talking about? And the answer is yes, all of them. He does not have a positive job rating on any of the major issues. And this is in contrast to his first term when his job rating was, you know, underwhelming, but still on the economy, voters would give him more of the benefit of the doubt, or they would have higher confidence on his dealing with the economy. Right now, he gets some of his lowest marks on the economy. And that should be concerning for Republicans, because I think that is one of the key lessons from 2024, what voters were looking for. Voters were dissatisfied with the state of the economy, cost of living, and they wanted change. And the president and Republicans have not delivered on that change that voters were looking for. So that is a key difference between now and his first term. Some of you at this point could be saying, I thought this guy was here to talk about the midterm elections, and we're here talking about President Trump a whole lot. The reason why is because typically midterm elections are a referendum on the president, or at least a referendum on the state of the country. And if voters don't like the job the president is doing, or they don't like where we're headed as a country, you can't vote against the president in a midterm because he's not on the ballot. So voters usually say, well, we need people from the other party to come to Washington and be a check and a balance, or to try to get things back headed in the right direction. And this is, again, this is not just it's Trump, he's different, and that it's all, this is just about him. This is what has happened to previous Republican presidents, Democratic presidents. This is a normal trend that we have seen. One important trend to point out is that change is the constant in our elections right now. In at least 11 of the last 13 elections, at least one of the White House, the House, or the Senate have flipped party control. So in this situation, that's good news for Democrats or concerning for Republicans because they are in control of all of those. And you said, Nathan, why is change the constant? And I'm glad you asked. It's because we are perpetually dissatisfied as a country. This chart goes back 15 years where a majority of Americans have said we are headed off on the wrong track compared to are we headed in the right direction? So what does that mean for our elections? That means if voters think we're off on the wrong track, they're looking for someone, something, some party to try to get us headed in the right direction. And right now, you have a country where a majority of Americans believe we're off on the wrong track, and Republicans are presiding over that country. So there's an appetite for change, and change would be away from Republican control. This might be a good place to pause. And we're going to talk specifically about the Senate, the House. We're going to get a little bit more into the weeds. But one of the lessons, let me say it this way. Our politicians do a terrible job of interpreting election results. When candidates win elections, they think it is because voters are in love with them and voters are in love with everything they said. Really, it's usually that voters are tired of the other party. They're tired of whoever's in power, and they want change. But what happens is when the new party comes in, they think, oh, voters love us. They want us to do all this. And then they go too far. And voters say, no, that's not what we wanted. We were just tired of what we had. And so we get into these cycles where we're going back and forth because politicians are learning the wrong lessons from our election results. So my point is that if Democrats end up having a good set of elections here in a few weeks, it will be, I would say, more about Republicans losing elections than Democrats winning elections, if I could make a distinction there. But we're going to get into it. All right. One of the key questions that is still unanswered right now that I have in my mind is how transferable is the Trump coalition to other Republicans when he is not on the ballot, right? So he got himself elected. He finished ahead in the popular vote. Big win. But that doesn't guarantee that that coalition is going to turn out this year, this November. And one of the reasons why we are seeing Republicans get together in Texas last night and tonight is because Republicans and the president are aware of this challenge. The president himself is saying, I am on the ballot. Treat me like I am on the ballot. Why is he doing that? Because they need to boost Republican turnout and make sure that there's no drop off. I mean, there's going to be drop off everywhere. In presidential elections, turnout is in the 60%. Like that's where we are, which is not great, but that's where in midterms, it's typically in the 40s. The question is it disproportionately lower? And right now we're in a situation where Democrats are energized. That's what happens with the party out of power. Independents are shifting from voting for Trump to wanting Democrats. But then what does Republican turnout look like? And right now, Republican turnout is in danger of being falling below normal, what I would call normal levels. But that's why you see the president and the Republicans having this convention in order to try to boost things. The challenge is that the more the president is in the spotlight, it cuts both ways. Sure, it might boost Republican turnout, but it's reminding Democrats why they want to vote. It's reminding independents of who's in charge. And we will see how this plays out. Do you remember that Saturday Night Live sketch with Christopher Walken and the cowbell and Will Ferrell, right? Where, you know, I've got a fever and the only cure is more cowbell. I feel like President Trump is kind of the Will Ferrell character in terms of he has maybe diagnosed the correct problem, that the country is unsettled right now and dissatisfied, but he thinks the answer is more of him. And that's not the best position for Republicans. Republicans have done best in elections when he is not the focus, right? Let's go all the way back to 2016. I would argue that election was more about Hillary Clinton than Donald Trump. In 2018, when he was the focus, he was the president. Republicans lost 40 seats in the House of Representatives. In 2020, he was the focus. He was the sitting president, and he lost re-election. 2022, Biden was the focus, and Democrats suffered in the midterms. 2024, I would argue that Biden and Harris were the focus, and he won. And so now we're entering into an election where he wants to be the focus. He always wants to be in the news, be in the spotlight. And that, I think, is going to have a potential to hurt Republicans. So Republicans have had a year and a half, a whole set of elections to prove that they could turn out this coalition, and it hasn't been working. So last year in Virginia, Abigail Spanberger won the governor's race. Mike Yashiro won the governor's race in New Jersey. Here in California, Proposition 50 was that redistricting measure passed by a huge margin. Mondani wins in New York City. And I've had Republicans tell me, like, Nathan, this is just Democrats winning in Democratic areas. Like, what's the big deal? The big deal is we have to watch the margin and not just who wins and who loses. So, for example, Trump got to within 6 in Virginia, but in that governor's race, the Republican lost by 15 points. Trump got to within 6 in New Jersey, and the Republican lost by 14 points. Trump got to within 20 in California, not exactly a squeaker, but it was better than losing by 30. But that redistricting measure, which was, you know, a partisan fight, almost passed by 29 points. There was a special election in December in Tennessee, very Republican district. Republicans held the seat, but it was by a much narrower margin. And there are dozens of other races that I did not make slides for. Congressional elections, state legislative elections, that normally I would not put all my eggs in the basket of what happened in Tennessee in December is what's going to happen for the country. But when you look at dozens of races across the country, they're all pointing in the same direction, and that is Democratic candidates doing better than 2024 and looking more like 2020, which was a good Democratic year. Okay, we're going to talk about the Senate, the House, governors, questions, comments, and accusations after that. Let's talk about the Senate. 53. Republicans have a 53-47 advantage. That means Democrats need a net gain of 4 seats. 50-50 is not enough because who breaks tie votes? Vice President, I knew you guys would be on top of this. Let's talk about the Senate. These are all of the Senate races that are on the ballot around the country. So we rate the races based on how likely each party is to win them. And so races in the middle would be the most competitive. And then as you work outward on the spectrum, they would be less competitive. I'm told we have until breakfast, so we're going to go one by one through all of these. No, we're not. But I do want to touch on a few, and more specifically, talk about the path Democrats would need to win the majority. Now, I'll give you the punchline here at the beginning in that Republicans have, I would say, a very narrow edge in holding the Senate. And you could say, gosh, Nathan, you were painting a pretty bleak picture for Trump and Republicans earlier, and that's fine. But it is a state-by-state battle, right? It's not a national election. And when you look at the states, there are some challenges there for Democrats. But let's walk through it. The first thing Democrats need to do is hold all of the seats they already control. So those are the ones in blue. If a senator is in parentheses, then they're either not running for re-election or they lost in the primary. So let's say that they hold all of those, and that is not a guarantee, right? Michigan is competitive, New Hampshire is competitive, Georgia is competitive, but for the sake of this exercise, let's say that they hold all of those. North Carolina is Democrats' best opportunity to pick up a seat. It's a swing state. It's an open seat. Democrats have a popular former governor running. Republicans have former RNC chairman Michael Whatley. It's competitive. It's going to be one of the most expensive races in the country, but let's say Democrats win. That is plus one. Let's go to Maine. Maine is in the tilt Republican category. Even though Susan Collins is a Republican in a Democratic state, we still have her in the tilt Republican category because she has crushed all of her previous Democratic opponents.
1: Let's talk about trends. You mentioned briefly that the big win, surprise win perhaps, for the Republicans in the last election was the strength of the male Hispanic voter. And that there's speculation that that may have decreased given how ICE has behaved. Are there other trends in terms of voters that sort of crossed the line or swelled up the vote that we're seeing a retrenchment on, whether it be the bro vote or whether it be farmers, for example, who've been hit by fertilizer prices, mm-hmm. et cetera? So are there any larger demographic trends you can speak to?
2: We'll start with Hispanic voters. It's not even just about immigration enforcement. It's about the economy. I mean, it's just about the expectations for how the economy would get better, and it hasn't gotten better since 2024. Across the board, the Trump coalition, there's been an erosion across multiple demographics. Specifically, if we're talking about, you know, the bro vote, that probably is more about do those voters turn out to vote at all, not are they suddenly flipping to being Democratic voters. There has been a decline among the president's popularity, and so that is why it's so hard for Republicans to unify or keep that coalition together. It's because people's perceptions of the president have changed even since 2024.
1: What about the suburban voter? Do you think
2: it always comes down to, you know, left-handed women in the suburbs? You know, that's always the some of our elections are going to be extremely close, and when they are close, everyone matters. I mean, yes, the suburbs have been swingy. Sometimes it matters more, not just the suburbs, but college degree. Increasingly, college degree has been an indicator of how you're going to vote. If you have a college degree, you're increasingly likely to vote Democratic. If you don't have a college degree, you're likely to vote Republican. Not all, but those are the trends. But this year, this cycle, there's been an erosion with in the Trump coalition, even with voters without a college degree. It all comes down to turnout. That's a cliche, but also true. That Republican, I can't harp on it enough because that is what is most in my mind. And right now, up to this point, Republicans have not been able to energize it, and I'm not sure two nights in Dallas is going to be enough to do it. And the president says he's going to go on the campaign trail. And I think Democrats will say, we'll pay. Like, we'll go. You know, tell us, we'll pay the freight on that. But we'll see where he goes.
1: Whether you're a Republican or a Democrat, there's like this narrative that gets built up. So, for example, in the heartland, Iowa has been reliably a red state. Trump won it big. And now Democrats seem to be saying, oh, no, no, but there's this economic struggles with increased gas prices, tariffs, more expensive fertilizer. And my question is, do we get wrapped up with this, like, rah, rah rhetoric, or is there really something there when it comes to the reliably red states that may have been hit harder with tariffs and fertilizer costs and gas prices?
2: Yeah, I'm glad you brought up Iowa, because that is a good example of where the current conditions are cutting against the typical trend of the state. Right? Iowa is a Republican state, but because of both what's happening nationally and locally, Democrats right now, Democrats are favored to win the governorship. I think Rob Sand, if the election were today, Rob Sand would be the governor of Iowa. That Senate race is incredibly tight, but Democrats have a chance of winning. And Democrats could end up winning 3 out of 4 congressional districts because of that mix of nationally what's the problem, but specifically how it's hitting the economy. Diesel prices and tariffs are hitting Iowa. It's putting Iowa into play. You know, if the president was even minimally popular, we wouldn't be talking about Iowa. We wouldn't even be talking about Democrats having a chance at the Senate.
1: If I gave you $3 that you could put on 3 states that are going to flip, you don't even have to say flip to Democrat, flip to Republican. Where would you put those $3? What are the flip states?
2: They have to flip?
1: Yep.
2: Well, North Carolina is the easy one. I'll say Ohio, but there's Maine. Sorry, I forgot about Maine. I'll switch. I'll say North Carolina, Ohio, and Maine.
1: All right.
2: I've been wrong on Susan Collins before, and living that every day of my life. No.
1: But what it does tell me is that flipping is not as easy as all the parties want it to make sound. You mentioned Democratic Party division and infighting, but how about the Republican side? Several high-profile Trump MAGA supporters have left Trump, Tucker Carlson, for example. So is there an establishment Republican MAGA breakup going on?
2: I think this is President Trump's Republican Party, and what we've seen has largely been a kind of a purge of those. People are either leaving willingly, I guess Tucker Carlson out of the leaving from under the tent, or being forced out. You know, Thomas Massey, John Cornyn, Bill Cassidy, you know, being voted out because they weren't sufficiently loyal to the president. I don't think that means there's a true fracture in the Republican Party. I think it's just that the appetite for non-Trump Republicans is really non-existent. And so people are either leaving on their own or being forced out. But it's not a 50-50 split. There has been a little bit of a decline in the president's power in primaries, that not all of his chosen or the endorsed candidates have been winning primaries, or some of them. You know, Darlene Graham barely squeaked by, even though she had the president's support. So his influence is declining. And that got my mind moving to, well, if the president is not able to convince Republican primaries to kind of all go in the way he wants, is he going to be able to convince Republicans in the general election, inspire them to do something that he wants when he's not, you know, he's not physically on the ballot?
1: I want to thank Nathan Gonzalez for your time, your talent.
2: Thank you.
1: Thank you, Nathan.
2: Thank you.
1: Okay.
2: Thank you.
0: Thank you for joining us today for the

0: This had started in Europe and it was making its way to America. And so this museum was also the art museum and the art history department, which is now known as art and archaeology. And their intent was to serve a dual purpose, to provide exposure to original works of art and to teach the history of art through the collection of the world's art. So that doesn't mean just original art. There were plaster casts, but this notion of we can learn through these cultural properties. And also from that time, that beginning, the museum was also to serve a public good. This collection was always meant to be available to the public. Now, I've heard, though, at that time, you had to find the janitor to get the key if you were the public, but you were invited in.
1: Yeah. Did you ever charge, or was it always free?
0: It's, to the best of my knowledge, it's always been free and continues to be free.
1: And what is the museum's mission today?
0: The mission today is, as an academically based public-facing institution, the Princeton University Art Museum educates, it challenges, and inspires the students of Princeton University and the members of the diverse local, national, and international publics, so our various audiences, through the exposure of the world of art.
1: Right.
0: So it's this notion of bringing people and conversations together around art making it available to them.
1: And what were the milestones? I think you recently had a milestone.
0: We had a very big milestone, yes. So last October 31st, Halloween, we opened our brand new building. It was the result of about 5 years of construction, but the result of about 10 or so years of planning and
1: fundraising.
0: We opened and have welcomed over 200,000 visitors since that date.
1: Excellent. So what is the museum best known for? What are the highlights of your collection?
0: So we have a globe-spanning collection, meaning we have objects from across the world and across the many cultures, and that's intentional, and it has been that way for some time. We are known for our art of the ancient Mediterranean. Visitors can come in and see a gallery dedicated to the Greek and Roman and Etruscan art. They can also find embedded in three locations floor mosaics from ancient Antioch. We partnered on an excavation in 100 plus years ago, and these mosaics are we're well known for, and people can actually walk over them.
1: I know, I was trying not to walk.
0: It's fun to watch who walks and who doesn't walk on them, but people are invited to have a near true experience. You can't actually walk on them. There's glass over them.
1: There's glass.
0: But you can see them from above.
1: So they're beautifully staged, beautifully lit.
0: We're also known for our Arts of Asia collection. We were an early collector of that material in the early 1900s. We have one of the top, if not the top, collection of Chinese paintings outside of China. We make that available in the galleries. We have a few out on view at a time, and we change them periodically. We're also known for our photography collection. We have a collection that maintains several artists' archives, such as Clarence White, Minor White, and Emmett Gowan, to name just a few. I could go on. We have more strengths, but those are three very strong
1: important
0: areas.
1: Thank you. So how is the museum unique? How are you different?
0: One of the things we tried to do in our new building is have all of the collection, except for one gallery, on one floor. In the old building, for visitors who had experienced that, there were multiple floors, and it often gave a false sense of hierarchy. It was not intentional that objects were on the lowest floor and others were above, but some perceived that, they were, quote-unquote, put in the basement. This new building allows us to have 34 of our 35 galleries on one single floor. Eliminating that, unintended, but often perceived, a sense of hierarchy, so people can wander the galleries all on the same level.
1: And they're beautiful to wander, and I'm glad you put places to sit, because it is so much to see.
0: We've almost doubled the size of our old building when it comes to collection spaces, so yes, as a museum goer myself, I know it's important to to sit down.
1: Yeah. And you have helpful people on the floor also. I had to stop and ask a few questions, and they were very helpful in directing me which way to go.
0: The visitor experience is very important.
1: Yeah, absolutely.
0: Like, this is

0: their building.
1: Yeah, of course. Sometimes I wander needlessly and then my feet tell me, no, you're going in the wrong direction. Change. So the museum has long been a staple of cultural life in New Jersey. With the new and expanded building opening, what does this new era represent for the institution? How are you interacting with the community?
0: Yes, so we've established something that we had a decision. We decided to make a brand new building. So we wanted to build something that lasts and can be what we've called a new town square for the students and also the community, both local and regionally. We have a variety of programs that we offer that are public. Everything is free when it comes to our galleries and our programming, and so we invite people to come in and participate in what appeals to them. Discovery, I liked when you were describing your wandering the galleries.
1: Yeah.
0: Discovery is very important to us. We want people to not just think they're being told what to learn and know, but actually to discover what they want to learn, both again in the galleries and our programming. Our building is actually open from 8 in the morning till 10:45 at night.
1: Oh, now, that's wonderful.
0: Not all the galleries, but people can have experience with art, how it fits into their time. Many of us have to work, and the typical 10 to 5 is not convenient, or they're in classes. So people can come in, spend a little time maybe before their day gets started, or come in at the end.
1: Yeah.
0: And so we're hoping to keep building from this, because the community engagement is quite important to us.
1: Yeah, it's very considerate of you to have the extended hours and be mindful of people's work with schedules. So what was the vision behind the new design by David Adier and the 9 interconnected pavilions? How does this fit into the campus architecture?
0: So Princeton is if you look at the whole of the campus, it is a campus that's a network of buildings.

0: the architects and our director and our university architect, we have one on campus as well, they both were very insistent that this building fit into that network, not compete with it. So if you look at it, this notion of the nine pavilions, so for the listeners, if you think of a square and have a 3x3 grid, that's mm-hmm. kind of what we're describing. Mm-hmm. The idea is that the building itself is a network of spaces that feed into the larger campus.
1: You're right.
0: And in fact, if one approaches the building on any side, there is an entrance that is fed to from one of these pathways that connects our building. So there was a lot of thought in how does it fit into the campus. In fact, somebody can take one of those pathways, and if it is how it works in their life, they can cut right through the building and keep on going. And we encourage that. We call them art walks for that reason.
1: Yeah,
0: people can walk through. They'll have, even if it's periphery, they'll have experience with art.
1: Yeah, yeah. Excellent. So the new building doubles the previous footprint. How does this added space impact the visitor's experience? Do they stay longer in your buildings because now there's so much to wander around?
0: It's a good question, and while we don't necessarily have the metric of how long a visitor is in the building, observationally, they are. We're also observing that people are not getting to it all, and with again the hope that they're going to come back
1: and
0: see the rest of it. So we're noticing in our early months that people get to the first part and then maybe not further on, and so we're A, finding ways to encourage them to keep going, but B, we also know that we have repeat visitors already,
1: yeah,
0: which is very important to us.
1: Yeah, absolutely. Well, the minds can take only so much in one visit. So after a while, one needs a break, and
0: exactly.
1: Then you need to come back and have a fresh outlook.
0: Absolutely, yeah. And the building is designed to support that. As you said, there's moments to take breaks if they want to stay in the building, or being free and open 7 days a week, it enables people to come back should they be in the area or coming back.
1: Yeah, yeah. No, again, it's very, very thoughtful. So what were the biggest challenges and successes in designing this modern 21st century museum space while you were respecting the history of the campus? Did you have challenges?
0: Good question. Yeah. So the campus is actually a collection of architectural designs. It's not just the historic Gothic revival. So the challenge was to find both an architectural vision, but also design that continues that tradition of again fitting into this network, but also being able to be its own thing. I think that was one of the challenges. You know, the other challenge from a practical point of view was constructing 140,000 square foot structure in the heart of a historic campus that was active, right? I mean, students were still going to class, publics were still coming on campus, and so how do we make sure we still have a presence? How do we not be that building that's construction site that's in the way, right? So we worked closely with our campus partners and regional partners to make sure we weren't that, and we did things like had two art spaces in the heart of Princeton town, so that we had a presence and made art available.
1: Oh, excellent. Yeah. So you were open partially.
0: Exactly.
1: Yeah.
0: We also maintained our teaching support. We, in this new building, we have six object study classrooms where students can learn imagine a room with a table. They can learn directly from the objects on that table. We maintain that using a room in the Firestone Library, thanks to our partners there, as well as an off-site storage area. So we really wanted to make sure we kept our presence in the core of our mission, which is to support the university.
1: Absolutely.
0: Teaching.
1: Yeah, absolutely. So for someone who hasn't visited the new museum, what is one hidden gem or must-see space that you recommend that we don't miss?
0: Wow, that's a good question. Well, I will confess I'm a formal medievalist. I studied medieval art, so I do like to go see the medieval objects. There's a beautiful reclining knight in one of our, what we call our cross collections galleries, so I do encourage people to be there. But thinking of, with the World Cup coming to the area soon, if you go into the Art of the Ancient Americas gallery, there's these fascinating figures made, 1,000

0: years ago of ball players. So the ancient Americas version of, well, the predecessor, today's version of our soccer football game. And there are these beautiful figures in multiple poses with their regalia on. It shows both women and men ball players. So I do encourage people to see that. It's kind of a fun quest because you have to look through the different cases.
1: Yeah.
0: But you also will see the variety and really the skill of these artists.
1: Yeah, absolutely. What kind of experience are you aiming, or the museum is aiming, visitors take away from the museum? What would you like them to think about as they're leaving?
0: I would say we don't have just one experience, and that's one of the keys to our museum, is we want this to be something that one can feel comfortable experiencing art in the way that they know how to experience art. They can learn, and we have guides and we have self-guide tours. But self-discovery is a key to our museum. We want people to almost get comfortable getting lost and wandering through the spaces. We really try to present that culture is exchangeable. These ideas were shared at various times and at various moments. So one might see in like our European galleries, they'll see a Spanish painting next to a Mexican sculpture, and the sculpture was made either by a Spanish artist in Mexico or by a Mexican artist who learned from the Spanish tradition. So this notion of exchange is really crucial.
1: Crucial, yeah, yeah. And how would you describe the new museum in just three words, and how did those three words come about?
0: Good question.
1: A leading question.
0: Leading questions, yes. Well, I think unexpected is one of our words that I would share. And that goes to this notion of discovery. I would challenge people. I believe everybody who came in here could find something that was unexpected, something they did not think they would experience. And that's good, right? That means people are looking closely and they're
1: really learning
0: in this mode of discovery. Exactly.
1: Yeah.
0: I would say free, and that is not just the marketing of it. We are free, but that art should be available to people in their lives. And so that extends to this notion of extended hours. People are welcome in here. There's no tickets required. I think that's important. A third word I would say, I think there's comfort in our museum. I think many people need that right now for a variety of reasons, and a lot of times it's personal. And I think people can come to our museum and find something that helps them on their own journey, whether that is just to be immersed with the art or find a subject or a painting that really just speaks to them, or to literally find a chair to sit down and be comfortable in.
1: Yeah. You do have a wonderful open sofas, space with sofas, which is very, again, very, very thoughtful, because it's a huge space. And it's very comfortable, and for those people who are out of town, like I am, it's nice to just go and relax there.
0: Exactly.
1: Yeah.
0: And we have our first restaurant at Princeton's University Art Museum. That's a first for us. So people can come and enjoy a lunch Thursday through Monday. So, like you were saying, they can enjoy art, take a break with the lunch, and then go back or some other version of that.
1: Yeah. Is this a full-scale restaurant or just a cafe?
0: Full-scale seated restaurant.
1: Yeah. Reservations? Reservations.
0: They are encouraged. It does book up, but it's not impossible to show up.
1: How many tables do you have, or for how many people is it?
0: That's a good question. I don't have that answer on the top of my head, but it's a sizable. I'd say we can fit at least 50 to 70
1: people. That's a good number.
0: Yeah.
1: And where do you get most of your visitors from?
0: Well, that's a good question. So because we are unticketed and we are free, we can't necessarily get that data easily.
1: Yeah.
0: There are... If it's a tour that books ahead of time, we can get some of that information. There are a few other things, but we don't collect that data at the door. In fact, people can just walk in and go right to the galleries. They don't even have to stop at our information desk if they don't.
1: Yeah, and you also wouldn't know who's international and who's U.S.
0: No, exactly.
1: Yeah. Well, it's a wonderful museum, great place to visit. So the museum has been described as a town square for arts and humanities. So I guess you just described how that's the way. Am I right? It's very friendly. User-friendly.
0: Exactly, and accessible. That's our aim. And so as we do some evaluation, we'll get better feedback. But yes, we want it to be accessible from literally, again, having entrances and exits on all four sides. People can enter from any side.
1: Sides.
0: And the extended flexibility. Hours.
1: Exactly. Okay, so I want to turn to the museum's exhibitions. Toshike Takaezu, Dialogues in Clay through July 5th, 2026. This is a professor of 30 years at Princeton. And how does this exhibition celebrate her legacy?
0: Yes, so Toshike Takaezu, although not technically a professor, but was a teacher. An instructor for 30 years. This exhibition tries to position her, the person, and also her art as she is, as we see, as one of the most important ceramic artists of the 20th century. And it places her both with those she was inspired and learned from and her contemporaries, and it adds the reflections from her students into the show. So there are her objects with the likes of Helen Frankenthaler, Robert Motherwell, Noguchi, and other artists in there, to show that how she was a part of this moment, but also in particularly the didactic labels, some of them are written by her students, the people that she inspired, uh-huh. on the reflections of her. So right. We hope that people get a sense of the person as much as the beautiful objects that she made.
1: Yeah. And the William de Kornick, the breakthrough years, it opened just a few days ago. Why was his specific period chosen?
0: Yes, so the breakthrough years is focusing on really his first major solo show in the U.S. in 1948. And so these years bring in a small group of objects to show his work before the show, a number of objects that were in this show that is considered one of his most important projects, and then his works after the show. And the curators of the exhibition really are promoting that this show was a pivotal point in his career when uh-huh. he became an abstract painter. Uh-huh. Slightly before that, his art wasn't what many art historians would classify as true abstract paintings, and then it pivoted in this moment. So it's a great opportunity to see objects that are usually not seen together. Mm-hmm. There is one of the objects, Black Friday, which is in the Princeton University Art Museum's collection, is central to this exhibition. But the rest of the objects are from a variety of different lenders. So it is an opportunity to see a collection of art that may not be seen together for
1: again.
0: Some time.
1: Yeah. And he inspired other painters.
0: He was very inspirational, yes, yes. Yeah. And his wife was an artist as well. And he and she had a tenure down at the Black Mountain school in North Carolina, where a group of artists got together and really, really helped set the course of kind of contemporary art at that time.
1: Yeah, well, it's an extraordinary collection. Also, I noticed the massive mosaic installation. Tell me about that.
0: Yes, so you're
1: massive.
0: You're speaking about Nick Caves, and the title, I want to get it right, is "Let Me Kindly Introduce Myself. They Call Me MC Prince Brighton," which he termed. This is a large mosaic that spans two walls of our main entrance atrium. So this is a covered passageway.
1: And permanent,
0: exactly. Yeah. Nearly 30 feet tall.
1: Yeah.
0: Beautifully colored tiled object. And it really, it incorporates Nick's signature image of his sound suit, which these are these objects that he makes that are performative and that they can fit over a person, but they're not, you know, we don't use them that way. And these are figures that are, according to the artist himself, hide the gender, the race, the class, and force one to look at it without judgment. And so this figure, which again is over 30 feet tall, you know, is exactly meant to be that. It's meant to be welcoming. People who are walking through are coming in without without being judged. Exactly.
1: Yeah, very cheerful.
0: Exactly. So it is fun to watch people stop and really gaze at it. And of course, I don't know if you experienced in the European Pavilion in the Cecil viewing room, one is actually like inside the object because it wraps around the exterior of this window that people can kind of stand.
1: I was there. And also you do have quite a few mosaics yourself. Yeah.
0: We do, yes.
1: Mainly, I think, in the floor.
0: Yes. So
1: floor mosaics.
0: Bruce University partnered 100 plus years ago on an excavation in Antioch, and so a number of mosaics were granted to come to Princeton and be here on view. So we're privileged and a real responsibility to make those available to the people to see them.
1: Who chose Nick Cave, and what was the thinking behind putting that wonderful, I mean, I'm not criticizing, it's wonderful, it's very cheerful, very welcoming. So who found him? Who was behind the installation?
0: Sure, yeah. So Nick Cave is a well-established artist, and at the time, so this was 5 or so years ago, he was established. And our director, James Stewart, along with our modern contemporary curator at the time, Mitra Ebbesfor, our university leadership, our campus architect, Ron McCoy, there was a call for proposals and for our art commissions, and Nick Cave was somebody they wanted to have do this signature moment. We were really looking for an object that would be something that people would see in their images down the in the future and say, that's Princeton. Yeah. We wanted it to be identifiable. And we knew Nick Cave and his team did some great things. We were very lucky that he also saw this as an opportunity and wanted to be a part of Princeton.
1: Yeah. Well, it absolutely stops you. It's a shock when you come in. I mean, it's a nice shock, but it's a shock. It definitely stops you in your tracks. And you say, wait a minute.
0: Exactly.
1: I need to spend 10 minutes here.
0: And a reminder that art is everywhere, right? I mean, it technically is outside the
1: museum,
0: the front, the doors, right? So it's a reminder that, and I should just add that Princeton actually has about 800 objects on view on campus, so outside the museum.
1: Oh, that belongs to the museum.
0: Yes. Oh. So the campus itself is almost an outdoor art museum with the museum on campus, right? So this Nick Cave object bridges that collection and then the collection inside.
1: So do you have art inside as well as outside on the campus?
0: Yes, we do. Yes. There's about 100 sculptures on view outside that people, and we have campus art tours that are wonderful if people want to come and take one of those, or they can wander on their own and discover them. And then we do have objects inside
1: various buildings on campus. And they're okay being outside, they don't get damaged.
0: Yes, they were intended to be outside. And we have a maintenance program that the art museum is responsible for to make sure that, you know, we do keep them up.
1: Yeah. And do you have other works by Nick Cave?
0: We do, yes. There's a sound suit. So one of his sculptures that is the inspiration for the image that's in this large Prince Brighton mosaic. We have a sound suit on view in what we're calling our orientation gallery. That is on the second level. When people come up the stairs, they can find it right there.
1: Yeah. Well, he's a great artist. You know, I really liked his work
0: coming in. We're very excited. Yeah. He is a great artist.
1: Before we wrap up, I want to give some practical information. So I want to give the location, the website, the days you're open, the hours you're open. I mean, you already said it, but I think we should do it to wrap up.
0: Happy to repeat that, absolutely. Yeah. So the Art Museum is located in the heart of the historic campus of Princeton University in Princeton, New Jersey. So if one is on Nassau Street, they walk through the gates, go past Nassau Hall, and they'll find the Art Museum right there. The university's campus is closed to to vehicles, meaning people
1: pedestrian
0: on the periphery. And on our website, which is artmuseum.princeton.edu, there is instructions for parking information. Those who need have access needs, there is a way to get a pass to park closer to the museum, but it is limited, so they should plan ahead if they can. Mm-hmm. For that. Mm-hmm. We are open 7 days a week.
1: Oh.
0: The art museum itself is open 10 to 5 Saturday through Wednesday, and then Thursday and Friday we are open 10 to 8. As I mentioned, the building itself is open from 8 in the morning till 10:45. So there are moments when not all the galleries are open, but many of the spaces are, and many of those spaces have art in them. So again, somebody could come later in the evening when it is convenient for their day.
1: Yeah, excellent. Well, thank you. I think I'm out of time. My guest today was Chris Newth. He's Senior Associate Director for Collections and Exhibitions of the Museum, and we learned all about the Princeton University Art Museum and how it serves the students and faculty as well as the public by being a town square for the arts and humanities, by having very thoughtful days and hours open. Congratulations. This is Birtan Collier with I Hear America Talking, saying thank you for listening and have a good day.
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5: I have a recurring nightmare of showing up at an event in the wrong clothes. It probably traces back to an experience I had in the military when I was in basic training. I'd left the barracks without my hat, without my cover, as we called it, breaking one of the most basic rules of military decorum: never go outside without your cover. Now, why is that a rule? You might ask if you've never been in the military. And if you did ask it, you'd be sorry, because that's another rule. Don't ask dumb questions. Just put your hat on. So I was returning to the barracks without my cover, wishing I were invisible, and a drill sergeant spots me out of uniform. Basic, where's your cover? I left it in my room, sir. So he orders me to hold my left hand on my head and double time, run back, all while sounding off my shame. I wish I had my cover. I wish I had my cover. Which, of course, attracted every other drill sergeant in the vicinity, each of whom went out of their way to stop and chew my butt and have me drop and give him 20 push-ups just for good measure. I didn't forget my cover after that. But also, to this day, I have this inexplicable fear of showing up somewhere underdressed. Some people, I suppose, have the opposite fear of showing up overdressed. And some people don't care how they're dressed, and what they wear shows it. Because clothing makes a statement. Which is why my wife and daughter often tell me, "You're not wearing that, are you?" See, clothing communicates. Who are you? Are you a person of consequence? Or just someone who likes to be comfy? Are you a conformist or a nonconformist? A rebel or a rule follower? We can tell by your clothing. And we can usually tell what kind of rebel someone is trying to be. Because even the rebels ask, "What should I wear?" To let other rebels know that I am one of them. If you think about it, we're all wearing some kind of uniform, aren't we? Even if it's only for an army of one. And shame on you if you're out of uniform. But props to you, respect, if you look like us. Because underneath the uniform, that's the deeper concern. Where do I belong? To whom do I belong? Who am I? What am I? We use clothing to try to answer these questions. To stand out, to blend in, to distinguish ourselves, protect ourselves. That's why concentration camp prisoners were stripped of their clothing. Because without cover, what are we? We're all the same. 100 or so pounds of soft flesh, exposed to harsh elements and staring eyes, vulnerable, embarrassed, ashamed. The Bible gives us an account of the origin of human shame and how clothing has come to cover our shame. Shame is different than guilt. Guilt is feeling bad about what one has done. Shame is feeling bad about oneself. Guilt makes you wish you had acted differently. Shame makes you want to be someone different, or to be invisible, or to not be at all. And shame from its beginning has been stitched into our clothing. In the Bible, we're told that our first parents, Adam and Eve, in the beginning, were naked and unashamed. They were safe, secure, completely unselfconscious, with nothing to hide. They were so caught up in walking with God and caring for God's creation and for the person in front of them and the story God was writing for them, they didn't even realize they had no clothes. But everything changed when they tried to become something different, something more. When they decided that they didn't like who they were, that they were just creatures, malleable clay figures God had shaped and filled with life and adopted as a son and a daughter of God, the serpent convinced them that they could do better, that they should become like gods, like deified emperors. They took their eyes off God and his creation and the neighbor in front of them to stare at their own reflections. Now, what these self-crowned emperors saw in the mirror was flattering at first, but then it started to sag a little. They could see how unsuited they were to act as gods. Their soft, fleshy bodies couldn't hold up under the pressure, so they covered up instead with fig leaves, trying to be something else, or maybe just be invisible. And for us, their children, the coverings have become more elaborate, synthetic poly blends and such. And it goes beyond clothing for us. Anything can be a cover, a job title, social group, a gender change, or membership in a distinct religious denomination. Fig leaves, all the same. But under the covers, we humans still didn't like who we were. And we wished we could be something different. For the dominant social group in the days of Jesus of Nazareth, the fig leaves they had stitched together were denominational membership and religious ritual. And this very religious group of people hated Jesus because he exposed their shame. He exposed how they
3: liked to walk around in long robes to show that they were something special. He said, these leaders do what they do to be seen by others. They had long tassels on their garments to show how religious they were, and leather jewelry they wore called phylacteries with Bible verses written inside to signal their virtues. And Jesus called them out, not just to shame them, but to offer them the cover of real honor and true belonging that they didn't even know they were wishing for. Jesus was speaking as the Son of God, the Creator, become human in the flesh to fulfill God's promises, to clothe his people, to cover their shame with garments of salvation and a robe of righteousness as foretold by the prophet. But the religious leaders preferred their fig leaves. And to protect themselves, they were plotting to have Jesus killed. So to warn them, Jesus told them a story, a symbolic story, a parable. Jesus spoke to them, saying, "The kingdom of heaven, the rule and reign of God, has become like a certain king who made a wedding feast for his son. And he sent out his servants to call those who had been invited to the wedding feast, but they, those invited, were not willing to come. Again, the king sent other servants, saying, 'Tell those invited to the wedding feast, look, my supper is prepared. The oxen and fattened calves have been slaughtered. Everything is ready. Come, come to the wedding feast.' But those invited paid them no attention and went off, one to his farm, another to his business, while the rest seized the king's servants, insulted them, and killed them. The king was angry, and he sent his troops and destroyed those murderers and burned their city. Then the king says to his servants, 'The wedding feast is ready, but those invited were not worthy. Go, therefore, to the main roads, and all whom you find, call them to the wedding feast.' The servants went out to the main roads and gathered all whom they found, both bad and good. And the wedding hall was filled with guests. Then the king came to see his guests. And he saw a person there who had not put on a wedding garment. The king says to him, 'Friend, how did you come in here without a wedding garment?' But the man was silent. And the king said to the attendants, 'Bind him hand and foot and cast him into the outer darkness, where there will be weeping and grinding of teeth. For many are called, but few are chosen.'" The parable is recorded in the Gospel of Matthew, chapter 22. Honestly, I don't like it. It's probably my least favorite of all the stories that Jesus told. The king is supposed to represent God, right? So I would hope that this king would be more welcoming. Why couldn't he just say to the guy, "Friend, what happened? Did the dry cleaner lose your suit? Your luggage got lost in baggage claim? No worries, here, have one of my robes, I've got plenty." Jesus could have told the story that way. He had told other stories like that. For example, his story about the prodigal son who dishonored his father, left home, squandered his cash, then crawls back home, humiliated and ashamed, and his father, who represents God, his father becomes the cover the son hadn't even wished for. His father runs out to meet him, puts his best robe on him, and throws him a party. Now that's a story. And Jesus told it. But this story Jesus tells about the wedding feast is told for a different purpose. It's like that story of The Emperor's New Clothes by Hans Christian Andersen. Long ago, there lived an emperor who never went anywhere except to show off his new clothes. He had a different suit for every hour of the day. Two tailors came to the emperor. They promised to make him the most distinguished suit ever. The emperor was delighted, but the tailors explained that it was such sophisticated cloth that it could not be seen by anyone who was unfit for his station or else intolerably stupid. In fact, the clothes could only be seen by those who were very, very clever. So they prepared the emperor's suit. And the royal officers and ministers came to see it being stitched together, and they realized that they couldn't see the cloth. But they were too ashamed to admit it. They didn't want to lose their jobs. So also for the emperor, he didn't want to admit that he couldn't see it either. Nor did all the people who came to see him when the lords of the bedchamber paraded the emperor in the train of his new clothes through the city, until a small child spoke up. "But he hasn't got on anything at all." And the whisper started to spread. Soon everyone was saying it. "He hasn't got on anything at all." And the emperor's flesh crept, for it seemed to him they were right. "But all the same," he thought, "the procession has started and must go on." And the lords of his bedchamber held their heads higher and took even greater trouble to hold up the train, which wasn't there at all. So also, Jesus' story is a warning of how easily we can fool ourselves, a warning for all of us who are trying to keep up this procession and hide behind fig leaves. In the case of the religious leaders of Jesus' day, they had stitched together a suit of special rituals and sophisticated code language and virtue signaling to impress each other, to those in their in-group. But before God, they were wearing nothing at all. Jesus could see right through it, and he was trying to help them see. But they refused. And they did worse than just hold their heads higher and march on. They arrested Jesus, had him stripped naked, hung to die on a cross while his torturers gambled to divvy up his clothing. Jesus was willing to endure this, to die and to rise from the dead to cover them, to cover us. But their wish was to dishonor Jesus and strip him of his kingdom. And you can't get away with that. The Father was angry. The King. And Jesus' story is, in some sense, like God, because God eventually did send troops to destroy those murderers and burn their city. The Roman army came and literally burned Jerusalem in 70 AD, about 40 years after Jesus told this story. Also, the king in the parable is like God because God has sent out his servants to invite us all. Good, bad, indifferent, everyone is invited to the party to honor God's Son. That's why we do this program every week. We're getting the invitation out because God wants his wedding hall filled. We're waiting for the day when the king returns to see the guests. That is, to judge the world and raise the dead and renew all things. We're still in this story, and as long as we are, we need this parable. We need its warning. Don't be like the guy who got caught in the clothes that were no cover at all. Of course, we're not talking about literal clothing. Remember, clothing says something. Clothing communicates our values and our loyalties. Clothing says something about what shames us. But God sees through fig leaves. God sees us as we are, ashamed and trying to hide from him. The warning of the parable is not that God's going to kick you out of his kingdom if you're not dressed fancy enough. The warning is that if you insist on stitching together your own accomplishments, if you cling to your self-spun sophistications, if you try to hide behind your in-group identity, then you won't be content with the humble robe that Jesus offers. And if you don't want God's cover, eventually in hell, God will give you what you want. Very, very stylish clothing that can't cover your shame. You and I cannot save ourselves from our shame. Only Jesus can. We can't save ourselves, but we do have a power, a terrifying power, to destroy ourselves. Jesus warns us that not everyone who joins a church stays for the wedding feast. Not everyone who is baptized is saved in the end. Not every disciple who starts with Jesus stays with Jesus. Every day, I'm in danger, you're in danger, of getting stuck in shame forever because you don't like what God made you to be. The truth is, God likes you, loves you even. Yes, you're only a clay-shaped creature, but God wants to honor you as his adopted
5: child, as the guest of his son. God likes you so much that he sent his son to wear the robe of our human frame, to cover our shame with his sacrifice on the cross. When Adam and Eve hid behind fig leaves, God provided them with more durable clothing, genuine leather, animal skins, the first animal sacrifice, a sign of the greater sacrifice to come. And Jesus is even better than leather. More breathable, too. He rose from the dead to be your cover, your closest possession, your uniform. And when you put him on, when God looks at you, he doesn't see through you. He sees Jesus. The military can be harsh on her new children as they learn to wear the uniform. A lesson I learned well that day when I so wished I had my cover. The military can also offer us a rough picture of God's grace, because the military issues uniforms to all her new members free of charge. Nobody buys their uniforms when they begin in the military. And whether you're ranked high or low, whether you're a seasoned veteran or just starting, everyone wears the same clothes. In a sense, there is no distinction. Of course, with the military, you'll get kicked out if you don't perform. But in God's kingdom, the only thing that will exclude you is relying on your own performance. So cling to Christ alone. My dad was in the military when my brother and I were boys, and like most kids who had a parent or parents who served, we dressed up to be like him. We put on pieces of his uniform. We imitated him. So also, Christ followers, we imitate Jesus. And with Jesus, his honor is not to be served, but to serve. And the wedding feast has already started, so we don the uniform of service. I see this in the little band of soldiers who comprise my local community of Christ followers. I see it in Karen, who dons her apron to serve in the church kitchen. I see it in Ted, who dons his work gloves to help a refugee move into a new apartment. I see it in Jan, who dons her reading glasses so she can read the scriptures aloud for us. And in Gary, who comes in early to make coffee in a three-piece suit. And in Colby, who sometimes goes to the grocery store with his black t-shirt and white lettering that simply says, "Follower of Jesus." And he thinks twice about whom he represents. Of course, we all still sometimes know the shame of being out of uniform. But Jesus is ever and always our cover, even when we didn't know what to wish for. Would you pray with me? Dear Father, with the prophet Isaiah, I rejoice in you, because you have clothed me with garments of salvation. You have covered me with the robe of righteousness. Through Jesus Christ. Amen.
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6: Thank you, Mark. Today, I'm visiting once more with Dr. Jeff Gibbs. Jeff is an author of an in-depth commentary on the Gospel of Matthew, which we've heard from today. Welcome back to the program, Jeff.
7: Thank you, Mike, very much.
6: Many churches this weekend are going to be hearing from this parable, the parable of the wedding feast, which we discussed today. And I preached a sermon on this. I struggled with the text and did kind of what Lutheran pastors are taught to do, that I want to proclaim a warning to people and also a comfort that Jesus is truly calling you and he's died for you and he wants everyone to come. I want to step back and just be honest that I still struggle with this parable, probably my least favorite parable in the New Testament. And partly it's just, I'm struck by this king who is supposed to in some way represent God. the people he's dealing with are wicked, clearly. They're killing his servants.
7: They're a little different, aren't they?
6: Yeah. But he strikes me as erratic and angry and kind of flies off the handle unpredictably. And it just, all of it's unsettling. Where should we start in trying to respond to this parable?
7: There's no doubt that this is a strange story, but this one is maybe a little more true to life than we might realize when we get a hold of the fact that the Lord Jesus' ministry in first century Holy Land was in an honor-shame culture. And it's a very great offense to not honor someone who is rightfully due it. You know, our political discourse is filled with insults and we mock people and we... See, these are all actually great sins. The Apostle Paul says that if you're a reviler, you're not going to enter the reign of God. See, so to refuse to honor a king, he's preparing everything. He's already invited the guests. He's gotten everything ready, and they know the invitation is coming. And not only do they refuse to come for trivial reasons compared to honoring their king, but they kill his servants. You can't get away with this. I'll just say it that way. And so once again, we remember that this is a parable that's in the context of people coming at Jesus to destroy him. It's a parable spoken to his enemies. And so the king's response is harsh. But I would say if we think about it carefully, it's actually fitting. It's kind of like the fear of the Lord is the beginning of wisdom. See, that's hard for us modern American people. But God is God and I'm not. So it's a very transparent story. You can tell who this is actually hinting at. The king is God. The son is Jesus. The first group of guests are the religious leaders who are trying to destroy Jesus.
6: And then the second guy who's there without the wedding garment, he's in parallel to those who dishonor the king. All it's said is that he was silent. He's kind of there shamelessly and doesn't care.
7: Again, a wedding garment, there's a lot of speculation about what this is. Most of it is well-meaning, but there's very little support for most of the ideas that you hear. I think of wedding garment as church clothes. And so this guy he doesn't have to have a fancy schmancy outfit. No, no. There's all kinds of people, good and bad. High social standing, low social standing, rich, poor, all kinds of people are invited and brought in. But this guy has chosen to do exactly what the first group did, to shame the king and dishonor his son. He did it on purpose.
6: Honor the son, then, is the son of God deserves honor, is worthy of honor. That's kind of the main point, then. It does sound a little bit like a threat. You know, honor the son or else. But if we could hear it as a promise and as an invitation.
7: God will have a full wedding banquet. You can't stop him. You can knock yourself out of it, but you can't stop God from having a wedding banquet for his son, and everyone is invited. See, that's the message of the parable.
6: Well, and that fits really well with the whole bit about the cornerstone, which is just before this.
7: Just before this, that's right.
6: If you fall on this cornerstone, it'll break you to pieces, or if it falls on you, it'll crush you. But on the other hand, you can build a whole temple on top of this cornerstone.
7: This stone has become the head of the corner. Psalm 118 is beautifully chosen there by our Lord. And the church has taken Psalm 118, because the Lord Jesus does, and the apostles, to be predictive of Easter. See, they rejected the stone, but God raised him from the dead. And now he is the foundation stone, and the apostles and prophets are the foundation. Yeah, we're all living stones. See, are we banquet guests or living stones? The answer is both, yeah.
6: Well, thank you. Thank you for being here with us.
8: Taught by Jesus, we are bold to pray. Our Father, who art in heaven, hallowed be thy name. Thy kingdom come, thy will be done, on earth as it is in heaven. Give us this day our daily bread, and forgive us our trespasses, as we forgive those who trespass against us. And lead us not into temptation, but deliver us from evil. For thine is the kingdom and the power and the glory, forever and ever. Amen. Receive the blessing of the Lord. The Lord bless you and keep you. The Lord make his face shine upon you and be gracious to you. The Lord look upon you with his favor and give you peace. Amen.
9: 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I'm Mark Eicher. 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
1: At the Lamb's High Feast, we sing praise to our victorious King, who hath washed us in the tide flowing from his pierced side. Praise we him whose love divine gives his sacred blood from wine, gives his body for the feast, Christ the victim, Christ the priest. These are the words that begin our program today, sung to a German tune arranged by Bach. We open with the early Christian text, "At the Lamb's High Feast we sing," giving thanks for the mysteries of communion. At the altar, we encounter Jesus, who is both host and food, whose work on the cross opens wide the way of salvation. We hear it this week in light of a parable of Jesus, the parable of the wedding banquet from Matthew 22. Read together with two other parables that come before it, we're reminded that in the kingdom of God, our expectations are turned upside down. We can't guess who will be part of the work of God in the world, who will be welcomed into the banquet hall, who will be the ones to receive grace and mercy. We can simply gather around the Eucharistic feast, grateful for the welcome.

Thomas Foster conducted the choir of All Saints Episcopal Church in Beverly Hills, California, singing Johann Sebastian Bach's setting of At the Lamb's High Feast We Sing, a Latin hymn translated to English by Robert Campbell. Tune by Jakob Hintze. The organist was Craig Phillips. This week's rather complicated parable from Matthew is paired with a much less complex text from the Book of Psalms, the well-loved Psalm 23. The psalmist's poetry offers us an image of God as a generous shepherd, whose care and love journey with us through the depths of suffering. Even in the valley of the shadow of death, God the shepherd is with us. God's rod and staff comfort us. Our musical setting of the 23rd Psalm today is by Leonard Bernstein, renowned American composer and conductor. Most famous for his musicals, like West Side Story, he's also composed substantial concert works, like Chichester Psalms, which we'll hear a movement from in a moment. The work was a commission from the Dean of Chichester Cathedral in Sussex, England, written for use at a music festival in 1965. Although Bernstein had been experimenting with 12-tone music at that point in his compositional career, he left those experimentations aside for Chichester Psalms. The work combines more traditional sounds of the English church music tradition with elements of the Jewish liturgical tradition. You'll hear those echoes in his setting of Psalm 23, which includes solo and choral singing, orchestral accompaniment, and harp, a reminder of King David. As for the text, the psalm setting is not just a simple psalm setting of Psalm 23. Sung in Hebrew, the text also moves rather abruptly into verses from Psalm 2, which begin, "Why do the nations rage and the people imagine a vain thing?" Later, the text and music return to the pastoral images of Psalm 23, ending with the assurance that although the world around us may be in turmoil, we will dwell in the house of the Lord all our lives long. Listen, though, for the very end of the piece. That assurance, it seems, is hard won.

We heard the second movement from Leonard Bernstein's Chichester Psalms, performed by the Atlanta Symphony Orchestra and Chorus of Atlanta, Georgia, under the direction of Robert Shaw. To learn more about the music you hear on our program, visit us on the web at singforjoy.org or find us on Facebook and Instagram at singforjoy. The appointed scripture readings for the week invite us now to the words of Philippians 4. Rejoice in the Lord always. Again, I will say, rejoice. Let your gentleness be known to everyone. The Lord is near. Do not be anxious about anything, but in everything, by prayer and supplication, with thanksgiving, let your requests be made known to God. And the peace of God, which surpasses all understanding, will guard your hearts and your minds in Christ Jesus. Our musical setting of these verses comes from the English Baroque composer Henry Purcell. The extended overture sets the tone for a musical expression of rejoicing, and as the voices enter, the gentle joy continues.

We heard the music of Henry Purcell with his setting of verses from Philippians 4, Rejoice in the Lord Alway. Harry Christophers conducted the 16 and the 16 Orchestra. We close today's program with the Edward Plumptree hymn, Rejoice Ye Pure in Heart, set to a tune by Edward Messiter and arranged by John Ferguson. We'll hear Ferguson at the organ, leading the St. Olaf Cantorai of Northfield, Minnesota, and a Sing for Joy Hymn Festival congregation. Again, remembering the words of Philippians 4, we are sent out with words and music of rejoicing. Sing for Joy listeners will especially appreciate the second stanza, a word of gratitude for the hymnody that sustains us through the ages. With voice as full and strong as ocean's surging praise, send forth the sturdy hymns of old, the psalms of ancient days. Rejoice, rejoice, rejoice, give thanks and sing. And we go forth today with the words of the hymn's doxology. Praise God who reigns on high, the Lord whom we adore, the Father, Son, and Spirit blessed, one God forevermore. Rejoice, rejoice, rejoice, give thanks and sing.

0: This has been Sing for Joy, with sacred music expressing the biblical themes that are the basis of Christian worship during the individual weeks of the church year. This series is a production of St. Olaf College. The host is Reverend Alexandra Jacob. 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The program is engineered and edited by Grant Frigueli and Mia Pardo. 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

0: Welcome to Kingdom Gospel. We're so glad you joined us today. My name is Dina McBeth. We're pleased to present the Word of God to you through Evangelist John Teets. We do trust that as you open your heart today, this message will truly be a blessing to you.
1: Praise the Lord, and thank you so much, Dina. This is Evangelist John Teets. I'm so glad you're joining us today. We're going verse by verse through the Gospel according to Luke. And this week, we're in the fourth chapter. Just before I get started, I'd like to remind you that, as always, you can check out kingdomgospelministries.org. 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In our featured drama folder, you'll see four programs. Josh 1, 2, 3, and 4. And this week's program is number 3 in the series. It's called The Reporter, What Happens When Our Precocious Young Man Decides to Take on a Mainstream Reporter Who Has an Axe to Grind Against Christians. Well, I guess worth checking out. And if you haven't heard the prior dramas, it's best to hear them in order, 1, 2, 3, and 4, so you get the whole sense of how Josh is progressing here, and particularly in his boldness for our Lord and Savior Jesus Christ. And then in our KERI folder, our program this week is called Steal, Kill, Destroy. It's based on John 10:10. It says, "A thief cometh not but for to steal and to kill and to destroy." Some people think that's just the devil. It's not. There's a whole lot of other people that do the same thing. You don't have to be a devil in terms of a title to do that. But if you do what the devil does, well, that's what you'll do as well. And we're also going to give an antidote to that as well. And then today's program from Luke, the fourth chapter, as well as all the programs from both Mark and Luke, are in our Radio Delaware Valley verse-by-verse Bible preaching folder. So check them out when you can. Share them with family and friends. That web address, again, is simply kingdomgospelministries.org. Father, I do thank you for the blessed privilege it is to present your word each and every week. And Lord, as the Holy Spirit inspired Luke, a Gentile, the only Gentile writer of the Bible, to write these precious words, I pray that you anoint your servant by that same Holy Spirit to be able to interpret and present them in the best possible way. I thank you, Lord, for it's in the precious name of our Lord Jesus Christ that I ask these things. Amen. Luke, the fourth chapter, the first verse. Then Jesus, being filled with the Holy Spirit, returned from the Jordan and was led by the Spirit into the wilderness. Now, Jesus had just been baptized and says he was filled with the Holy Spirit. And some people think, you know, you get filled with the Holy Spirit, you're sort of exempt from all this. Well, Jesus' biggest temptations, perhaps, came immediately after being filled with the Holy Spirit. And sometimes the Holy Spirit will do the same with you. You may be on a mountaintop. You may think everything is right with the world and what the Lord's doing in my life. And then presto, a major temptation comes your way. And if you're going to be able to conquer it, you have to pay attention to how Jesus overcame his temptations. You know, we're instructed in the book of Hebrews that Jesus was tempted every way as we are, yet without sin. And the simple fact of the matter is, and a lot of people don't really believe it, they just hear about these three temptations. And of course, when he was in the Garden of Gethsemane, there's a temptation not to carry forth what he was sent to do, which was to die for our sins. But he was tempted other times as well. I'm sure he was tempted many, many times. The devil surely wouldn't leave Jesus untouched. And we'll find out as we go through this that even after these temptations, the devil left and he was looking for an opportune time to work at it again. So just because you've overcome temptations, don't think that the devil will leave you alone. The more you do for the Lord, the more you're probably going to be tempted. And the more you're going to need the power of God to be able to stand, because oftentimes the temptations will get stronger and stronger. And you might say, well, how am I ever going to do that? Well, just pay attention, because Jesus always provides a way to escape. He always provides a way not to fall to temptation. So take heed, my friends, because we don't want to fall to temptation, do we? So Jesus was led by the Spirit into the wilderness, and in verse 2, being tempted for 40 days by the devil. Have you ever gotten tempted for 40 days in a row? Sometimes you may go 40 days without a temptation, and all of a sudden, slam, slam, slam, you get three in a row. But 40 days? Wow, that's a lot. It says, in those days he ate nothing, and afterward, when they had ended, he was hungry. Well, I think I'd have been hungry long before they ended, but wow, he ate nothing. You know, he became weak. You know, when we get weak, sometimes physically, we're a better target for Satan spiritually in terms of how he can tempt us. But Jesus really became weak as anybody could be at the time of his temptation. So, in other words, it says he was tempted in every way as we are, yet without sin. So, you say, well, he was strong, he was robust, you know, he'd walk from Galilee to Jerusalem and back all the time, you know. Well, Jesus also didn't eat for 40 days. If you've never done that, trust me, I've never done it either, but I know someone who did it twice, and it made a major change in his life. But the devil caught him when he was hungry, and the devil said to him, if you are the Son of God, command this stone to become bread. Well, remember that Christ is pre-existent from all eternity, you know, just like Father, Son, and Holy Spirit. You know, the triune God was from forever to forever. Satan used to live in heaven. He was a worship leader. You know, he's called Lucifer. And he knew who Jesus was. He knew he was the Son of God. I mean, yeah, he tried to have him killed by Herod, and that failed. But, yeah, Satan knew who Jesus was. So if you ever have a voice come to you which tells you a blatant lie, you know, it's either from the devil himself, and of course, he can't get around to everybody. He's not omnipresent. But a third of the angels in heaven did rebel with him. So there's a lot of helpers, and we call them demons. They're fallen angels. And so perhaps the devil will talk to you. Perhaps it's a demon. I tend to think the devil goes after personally the most effective people that would wreak havoc with his kingdom of this world. So which better candidate would that be but the Lord Jesus Christ? So, but even demons can be pretty persuasive. So, don't count your chickens before they hatch if you get approached by a demon instead of the devil. So most of the time you can't even tell the difference anyway. And, but what did he say to Jesus? He said, if you are the Son of God, command this stone to become bread. Well, Jesus was hungry. He was in the wilderness. There wasn't like a convenience store right within sight there, you know. He'd probably have to walk quite a ways in order to get any bread. And there's a stone there. Could God cause a stone to become bread? Well, sure. Jesus was God, of course. I mean, Moses was able to get water out of a rock. And manna came from heaven. And then quail came. So certainly, and Jesus could turn stone to bread in a jiffy. In fact, he could take, you know, a couple loaves of bread and feed thousands of people. But you can't do things at the command of Satan. You really can't. And he'll often tell you to do something that he thinks will make you look good. But there wasn't a crowd around either, so that would have been a lie too. Remember, he's the father of lies. So if you hear a lie, just know it's either Satan, a demon, or a person who is a son of the devil, you know. The Bible talks about those whose father is the devil, and there's loads of them around. So what did Jesus say? Well, in verse 4, but Jesus answered him, saying, it is written, man shall not live by bread alone, but by every word of God. Well, that's interesting. He didn't call out Satan this time about him having the moxie to try to command Jesus what to do. He's simply dismissed the fact that bread was the biggest need of the moment. And that's a real lesson for us. Sometimes you get tempted a certain way, and it seems like it's a necessity, but it's really not. And the biggest necessity is to obey God and not to compromise. So Jesus was not going to let bread be the center of his attention, and he quoted Scripture. Jesus is the Word of God. And some people don't quote Scripture to the devil. They just try to use their own willpower, their own force of personality. Not a good idea. In verse 5, then the devil, taking him up on a high mountain, showed him all the kingdoms of the world in a moment of time. Wow. You know, that's probably faster than AI. That's really incredible, isn't it? But what did the devil do? Did he say, I adore you, Christ, because through you all things are created? And look at all this that you've created. And I repent. I'm sorry. I rebelled. No, he didn't do that. The devil said to him, all this authority I will give you and their glory, for this has been delivered to me, and I give it to whomever I wish. Well, did God just make a decision to give all this to Satan? No, but people did. They rebelled against God and believed the serpent. And Satan does function as the prince of this world, the prince of the power of the air. You know, the spirit that now works in the children of disobedience. So in verse 7, therefore, if you will worship before me, all will be yours. Well, the problem was in heaven. Satan must think Jesus had a bad memory, and Jesus had a wonderful memory. He knew so much of the Word of God simply by heart. And Satan refused to worship God. He wanted to basically have people worship him, and he didn't change at all. Here it is quite a while later, and he still wants to be worshiped. Now, remember that Satan is the father of lies. Do you actually think he would even have given it to Jesus had Jesus fallen to that temptation? No, I don't think so. In verse 8, and Jesus answered and said to him, get behind me, Satan. Now, I've heard people say that. It says, for it is written, you shall worship the Lord your God, and him only you shall serve. Well, this is sort of a flashback, I guess, to what happened in heaven. And Satan just didn't want to serve the Lord anymore. He wanted to be worshipped, and he never changed. In verse 9, then he, that is Satan, brought Jesus to Jerusalem, set him on the pinnacle of the temple, and said to him, if you are the Son of God, throw yourself down from here. Huh. Remember, you know, it says the devil took him up a high mountain. Now it's saying he brought him to Jerusalem. So Jesus submitted to allow the devil to do that. He didn't have to do that, but he did. He made this temptation as hard as possible, probably to show us that no matter how hard a temptation is, you can overcome it. He tells Jesus to throw himself down off the temple. And so then, you know, Jesus wasn't the only one quoting Scripture, but just listen to how Satan quotes it. For it is written, he shall give his angels charge over you to keep you, and in their hands they shall bear you up, lest you dash your foot against a stone. So I guess Satan reads the Bible too, you know, Psalm 91:11, right? And, you know, a lot of people quote the Bible. A lot of people misquote the Bible. A lot of people quote the Bible verbatim but misinterpret it. So, you know, if the devil does it, people do too. You really have to be careful. So much Bible teaching is not from the Holy Spirit. There are people that really despise the Word of God, and yet they will quote it accurately but totally misinterpret it. And Jesus answered and said to him in verse 12, it has been said, you shall not tempt the Lord your God. So at this point, he just says, don't tempt me. Don't tempt God. And Jesus really didn't point out all the eisegesis that the devil was throwing at him, but he just simply dealt with the main issue. It's Satan was tempting Jesus, and that in itself was a disobedient act, rendering anything he said to be beyond the pale and not to the point. So in verse 13, now when the devil had ended every temptation, so we don't know here whether there was just these three or there were more, could well have been more, it says every, it says he departed from him until an opportune time. Yeah, sometimes a Satan will leave you alone for a while. Don't take that to be a permanent a vacation from you, you know. He'll probably come back, and he'll come back stronger at a time when you're less prepared, perhaps. And in verse 14, then Jesus returned in the power of the Spirit to Galilee, and news of him went out through all the surrounding region. So Jesus went to Galilee. And again, the Holy Spirit was with him. He was in him. Jesus was full of the Holy Spirit. And in verse 15, and he taught in their synagogues, being glorified by all. You know, when you can overcome a temptation, you really can be used in spectacular ways. You know, if you're still struggling, not being able to really overcome temptation, probably your ministry will tank a bit and you won't really be listened to. But here Jesus is full of the Spirit. He was teaching in the synagogues. He was glorified by all. And in verse 16, so he came to Nazareth, where he had been brought up. And take this as a warning, my friends. Once you have one of these mountaintop glorious experiences, watch out for what happens next. Just listen to this. And as his custom was, he went into the synagogue on the Sabbath day and stood up to read. And he was handed the book of the prophet Isaiah. So he didn't even pick his text, you know. They just handed him something to read. And if somebody hands you a Bible, no matter where you read, no matter what book you're in, it's the Word of God, and it brings forth fruit. And when Jesus had opened the book, he found the place where it was written. So he went to the exact passage within that scroll contained the book of Isaiah. In verse 18 and 19, he says, the Spirit of the Lord is upon me because he has anointed me to preach the gospel to the poor. He has sent me to heal the brokenhearted, to proclaim liberty to the captives, and recovery of sight to the blind, to set at liberty those who are oppressed, to proclaim the acceptable year of the Lord. So, you read four verses here, right? Isaiah 49, 8, 9, and Isaiah 61, 1 and 2. Jesus did know the Word. You have to know the Word, my friends. You have to be able to find things in the Word, you know. If you have to look at the index to find out how to find John, you know, you're not there yet. But this is a fulfillment of prophecy, the things he's saying. Who did Jesus preach a lot to? To the poor. Who did he bring a lot of healing to? The brokenhearted, the rejected of society. To proclaim liberty to the captives, those who were captive of sin, who were possessed by demons. Recovery of sight to the blind. Do you ever notice how many times Jesus healed the blind? Sometimes the deaf and dumb as well. But I think probably the blind more than anybody. To set at liberty those who are oppressed, to proclaim the acceptable year of the Lord. Then he closed the book and gave it back to the attendant and sat down. And the eyes of all who were in the synagogue were fixed on him. Well, mine would have been too. Could you imagine Jesus saying these things and they're the truth about him? And he began to say to them, today this scripture is fulfilled in your hearing. Yeah. You know, we don't have to guess at what Jesus' intent was when he found that passage. He knew where to find it. And he was explaining that he was the fulfillment of what Isaiah was talking about. So, all bore witness to him and marveled at the gracious words which proceeded out of his mouth. So far, so good, right? Yeah, graciousness. Respect. they said, is where it turns. Is this not Joseph's son? Well, as I was explaining earlier in our teaching in this book, they really did think that he was Joseph's son, just the way God had arranged things for Mary. Took away any hint of him being illegitimate. They didn't know the Holy Spirit was the one who put the seed of God in Mary so that Jesus would be without sin. Now, they thought he was Joseph's son. You know, Joseph married Mary very quickly. And as I say, they weren't even in the same community when Jesus was born. So that was their assumption, and nobody corrected them. Verse 23, he said to them, "You will surely say this proverb to me, 'Physician, heal yourself. Whatever we have heard done in Capernaum, do also here in your country.'" Wow. Doesn't this sound like the devil all over again? This isn't from the devil, it's from people. And Jesus is reading their mind, so to speak. He's telling them what they're thinking. They're thinking these things. And Jesus said, "Assuredly, I say to you, no prophet is accepted in his own country." And that's the truth. There are people with marvelous talents, and their own churches don't even regard them. But they'll invite somebody in from elsewhere with less of an anointing, praise him to the sky, and take a big offering for him, which they never would dream of doing for somebody in their own assembly. Verse 25, "But I tell you truly, many widows were in Israel in the days of Elijah, when the heaven was shut up 3 years and 6 months, and there was a great famine throughout all the land. But none of them was Elijah sent to except to Zarephath in the region of Sidon to a woman who was a widow. And many lepers were in Israel at the time of Elisha the prophet, and none of them was cleansed except Naaman the Syrian." So, he's saying, you know, not everything happens everywhere. And that's true to this day. You know, we pray for healing a lot, and not everybody gets healed. But God does what seems good in his sight, and we're so grateful when he does this. So all of a sudden, you know, the people that were intently looking at him in verse 28, "So all those in the synagogues, when they heard these things, were filled with wrath." Yeah. You know, their faces were getting red, their hands were balled up into fists. They were just itching to lay their hands on Jesus. It's amazing how people will change in a moment. You know, you tell them some great positive things, you know, about how God wants to bless them and all this. But they don't want to hear about sin. There's a lot of ministers who won't even bring up that word sin. They think it's a sin to talk about sin, I think. But if you go back into Deuteronomy and you read the blessings, which people love to recite, if I remember correctly, the curses took up twice the room of the blessings because people are tending not to maintain doing those things that God can bless, instead do the things that God will surely curse. So, you know, when they heard the good things, they thought they were quite content. When Jesus sort of crossed their spirits, which were filled with evil, then all of a sudden he became persona non grata. So they rose up, they thrust him out of the city, they put hands on him, they led him to the brow of the hill on which their city was built, that they might throw him down over the cliff. Boy, it sounds like Satan the sequel, doesn't it? You take him to the pinnacle of the temple and told him to jump. This time the people didn't tell him to jump. They were going to just push him over and see what would happen. But Jesus really pulled a Houdini act on them, and it says, passing through the midst of them, he went his way. Jesus did this a lot of times, you know. God provides a way to escape, my friends, not only from temptation, but from those who seek to harm you. When I was growing up, I was small. I had skipped a grade, and in some classes, I was a couple years younger than other people, and they picked on me, and sometimes they threatened to kill me even. You know, it was really terrible. It's a pretty rough little town what we lived in at that time. But at any rate, God always provided a way to escape. And I also got to be able to run pretty fast. I used to sprint. good practice for doing a 100 and 200, huh? But God protected me through it all. And God protected Jesus through it all. Nobody took Jesus' life. Nobody took Jesus to kill him. He gave his life voluntarily. He laid down his life. Remember in the garden they came with swords and clubs and a mob. And when Jesus said, "I am he," well, they fell over backwards. You see people falling over backwards thinking that's a spiritual experience. Well, it is, but it's not a good one. It's usually when you're not doing the right thing, and that's what was the case here. And Jesus could have left him there and walked away, but he didn't. He didn't need Peter's sword. He didn't need anything. He could still the waves. He could walk on water. He could have certainly taken out these ignorant people who were after him. And what do you do this time? Well, he just walked through the crowd. He just got out. And, you know, God can keep you out of trouble. Sometimes he might send an angel to help you. My wife said that happened to her one time when these men came and all of a sudden their eyes got big as saucers because there were some very big people behind her. And she's convinced those were angels that came to protect her. I wasn't there, so I can't say one way or another, but God will protect you in whatever way he sees fit. And so then passing through the midst of them, he went his way. Jesus went where he wanted to go, not where they wanted to put him. Always remember that, my friends. God is sovereign. If you belong to him, he will make it possible for you to go the way that he wants you to go, not the way the world wants you to go in terms of being destroyed totally. God is good, my friends. He is faithful. He's faithful to Jesus. He's faithful to us. Well, if we come to the end of our time today, we're going to pick up in verse 31 when we pick up next time. Now, until then, why not check out KingdomGospelMinistries.org? On the homepage there, you can see our on-demand folders at the top. The Josh series, all four episodes are there. So if you've missed those, why not check it out? They're a wonderful way to see what God can do with a very young child who submits himself to God. And then steal, kill, destroy. It's in the KURI folder. It's not only the devil that does those things, but a whole lot of others. And then, of course, today's message from Luke, as well as all the messages from Luke, all the messages from Mark as well, are in that Radio Delaware Valley verse-by-verse Bible preaching folder. 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And that's KingdomGospelMinistries.org.

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0: Good morning. 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
1: Welcome to our cathedral adult service. May we open ourselves to readings from the Lord's Word gathered around the theme of listening for the voice of the Lord. We read first from the book of Samuel about Samuel. Now the boy Samuel ministered to the Lord before Eli, and the word of the Lord was rare in those days. There was no widespread revelation. And it came to pass at that time, when Eli was lying down in his place, and when his eyes had begun to grow dim so that he could not see, and before the lamp of God went out in the tabernacle of the Lord where the ark of God was, and while Samuel was lying down, that the Lord called Samuel. And he answered, "Here I am." So he ran to Eli and said, "Here I am, for you called me." And he said, "I did not call. Lie down again." And he went and lay down. Then the Lord called yet again, "Samuel." So Samuel arose and went to Eli and said, "Here I am, for you called me." He answered, "I did not call, my son. Lie down again." Now Samuel did not yet know the Lord, nor was the word of the Lord yet revealed to him. And the Lord called Samuel again the third time. So he arose and went to Eli and said, "Here I am, for you did call me." Then Eli perceived that the Lord had called the boy. Therefore Eli said to Samuel, "Go lie down, and it shall be if he calls, you must say, 'Speak, Lord, for your servant hears.'" So Samuel went and lay down in his place. Now the Lord came and stood and called as at other times, "Samuel, Samuel." And Samuel answered, "Speak, for your servant hears." Reading further from the book of Revelation, "As many as I love, I rebuke and chasten. Therefore be zealous and repent. Behold, I stand at the door and knock. If anyone hears my voice and opens the door, I will come in to him and dine with him, and he with me. To him who overcomes, I will grant to sit with me on my throne, as I also overcame and sat down with my Father on his throne. He who has an ear, let him hear what the Spirit says to the churches." Reading further from the Lord's Word from the work Apocalypse Revealed. First, an explanation of the words, "If anyone hears my voice and opens the door." This symbolically means anyone who believes the word and lives according to it. To hear his voice is to believe the word, for the word's divine truth is the voice of Jehovah. And to open the door is to live according to the word, since one opens the door and receives the Lord not only by hearing his voice, but by living according to it. For the Lord says, "He who has my commandments and keeps them, I will manifest myself to him, and I will come to him and make my abode with him." In the doctrine of life for the New Jerusalem, we showed that a person ought to open the door as though of himself, by refraining from evils as sins and doing good acts. And that he in this case, and that this is the case, is apparent from the Lord's words in the present verse, "If anyone opens the door." Further, "Then I saw an angel standing in the sun, and he cried with a loud voice, saying to all the birds that fly in the midst of heaven, 'Come and gather together for the supper of the great God, This symbolizes the Lord, out of divine love and so out of divine zeal, calling all people who have a spiritual affection for truth and think about heaven and summoning them to the new church and to conjunction with him, thus to eternal life. Here end our readings. Blessed are those who hear the word of God and keep it. Amen. We begin today with familiar words to many of us, things we've heard in contexts throughout our lives. Are you listening? How many times have we heard that, often spoken when we know somebody we know is in earshot, but we're somewhat distracted by something, a phone, a TV, another conversation going on in our heads? And we hear that words with sort of a plea. Are you even paying attention to me? We all need prompts to listen and give our distraction-filled lives, or in our distraction-filled lives, to give our full attention to those deserving of it. It's obvious when we reflect about it that for communication to work, it involves give and take, listening and reflecting back, acknowledging and building on, collaborative decisions, and so on. Well, today we turn our attention to communication with the Lord. And now those words, are you listening, take on significant spiritual meaning. If they are said by the Lord to us, it means that he has things that he wants us to hear. How do we pay attention to the voice of the Lord in our lives a little bit more? What is he striving to say to us? In what ways do we actually respond? And how do we ask for clarification, as we often do with others? Turning it around, given the two-way nature of communication, if those words are spoken by us to the Lord, how will we know that he hears, that he understands? How will we receive answers to our quests for guidance? I draw your attention once again to the readings we heard earlier in the service, specifically to the story of Samuel. Samuel was one of those blessed people who could directly talk with the Lord. He could hear his voice as if the Lord or someone was standing right next to him. We pick up the story, though, when he didn't know the voice of the Lord. And actually, it's a time in the history of Israel when most didn't. There was no widespread revelation. This story is of Samuel discovering the vital truth that the Lord was speaking to him. And so we get to the crux of it. Eli's instructions, you must answer with recognition of who is talking to you, speak, for your servant hears. Now let's rest for a little bit in this story, because there's amazing things that are going on here that bear our attention. This story is a perfect formula, if you will, for this dynamic of opening ourselves up to pay attention a little bit more to the Lord. We talk about the person Samuel, and we recall that his mother Hannah had prayed to the Lord for a son, being childless to that point. And Samuel was her answered prayer. So delighted is she that she follows through on a commitment she had made to give him to the Lord for service in the tabernacle. And so full of acknowledgement is she that she names her son Samuel, or heard by God, my answered prayer. Now we turn it around to focus on Samuel's ability to hear the voice of the Lord. Before that, we know that he had this reflexive willingness to listen, demonstrated from his jumping out of bed all three times that he heard the voice, running to Eli, thinking that his mentor was calling him. For us, we can think of our upbringing, our historical faith, our openness to pay attention to the guidance of parents or wise people in our lives, even our religious habits. There's actually so much in our lives that is an answered prayer. We've been given so much, the Word, our church, people in our lives who call us to a higher way of listening or spiritual devotion, remains or stored up states of openness to the Lord and the things of spiritual life, a conscience that can guide us to make wiser decisions, and our own history with the Lord or sense of His providential care. So the stage is set for us, by means of it all, to hear the voice of the Lord calling us by name, inviting us to a new level of awareness of His plans for our lives, together with direct guidance for what He wants us to do.

has in store for us when we do. And all of that is represented in the person Samuel. But for any of it to actually happen in our own lives, we have to be listening. So what does it look like? In any true communication, there's a two-way dynamic at work. The emphasis in the person Samuel is his eagerness to listen and his innocent responsiveness. And we'll come back to that. But first, let's focus on the Lord's voice. I draw your attention to two powerful readings we heard earlier in the service that help us capture the Lord's intense energy to reach us. We have that memorable quote from the book of Revelation. "Behold, I stand at the door and knock. If anyone hears my voice and opens the door, I will come in to him and dine with him, and he with me." We read concerning this, "This symbolically means that the Lord is present with everyone in the Word, and he presses there to be received, teaching how he can be." Now, that passage mentions the Word, but others broaden it to the fact that the Lord is present always, period, urging and pressing to be received. I love the way the other passage we heard speaks about this. It describes an angel standing in the sun, crying out with a loud voice, saying, "Come, gather yourselves together to the supper of the great God." This symbolizes, we read, the Lord, out of divine love and so out of divine zeal, calling all people who have a spiritual affection for truth and who think about heaven, and summoning them to the new church and to conjunction with himself, thus to eternal life. There's so much in that description. The voice of the Lord, filled with love, is constantly calling out to us, communicating, warning, urging, inspiring, adding wisdom. His energy is always to connect and to bring hope and to remind us and to encourage the best behavior that we have so that he can bless us. He calls us to the new church, to think about heaven and eternal life, to conjunction with him, a life intentionally intertwined with his will and energy, with the spiritual affection for truth. And I'd like to zero in on two pervasive things that that voice, together with that ardent love, is aiming for us to hear, both of which come out of the story of Samuel. One is our particular way of serving. The Lord was speaking to Samuel to a particular person with a particular assignment in mind. He was to be a judge and prophet, to bring the word of the Lord to people, to lead in worship, eventually anointing kings and warning or mentoring them. As is true with so many others in the lives of people recorded in the Word, the Lord invited and needed Samuel to step up and do this important work. We can think of Moses at the burning bush, or Mary at the Annunciation, or Isaiah, who heard the words, "Whom shall I send and who will go for us?" To which he answered, very similarly to Samuel, "Here I am, send me." In each case, the Lord saw the potential in that person, and he invited them to consider a job that he had in store for them that they were perfectly suited to do. And so he calls us by name, meaning with a clear insight into our unique character. He's touching your remains or remnant states. He's bringing the truth to mind that inspires you to learn, that he inspired you to learn. He draws on your previous convictions. He reminds you of similar circumstances in your past and urges you to consider wisely. He bolsters your strengths of integrity, protectiveness, or compassion and kindness. In the small daily moments of life, he's there asking you to do his will,
respond to the need right in front of you.

And broadening out, he sees the roles that you can fill in his kingdom, the ways that you fit into his grand man or universal human of heaven based on your unique gifts. In total, he sees you and he sees me, and from divine love, out of divine zeal, calls to us to conjunction and communication with him and service from him. Does it help us to know and reflect on the fact that the Lord sees us as incredibly capable human beings, that he has things for us to do that are needed and will have impact, that we are angels in his eyes, even though works in progress or angels in training? Can we more often say, "Speak, Lord, for your servant hears. I'm receptive and willing to do your will. If you see capability in me, I'll step forward with your help and do the very best that I can." But now we come to the second thing that jumps out of the story of Samuel's call. It's not all success and positive usefulness that the Lord's voice brings to our attention. Sometimes it's calling us to change. It was in the case of Samuel. The very first words that he heard when he realized that it was the Lord speaking to him were, "Behold, I will do something in Israel at which both ears of everyone who hears it will tingle." Now, that ominous message had to do with Eli's two sons, Hophni and Phinehas, who were profaning the sacrifices, taking of the forbidden food and fat, and aggrandizing themselves with things that belonged to the Lord. It's not hard to think about them representing then people who place themselves first or above their devotion to the Lord. And when we place ourselves in that space, we know that bad things happen. Hurt happens. Our lower selves or reflexes that stem from self-love come to the fore, and we do and say things that we regret. But the Lord, with his ardent love for our salvation and banked on that potential angel he sees in us, has messages we need to hear that may make our ears tingle. One of the most frequent refrains of the Lord, or his ardent message in his word, is to repent. The Lord finds ways to warn us of the disaster of discovery for hidden evils. He lets us experience painful feelings of regret and remorseful refrains in our minds when we've hurt those that we love. Sometimes it's in effect to say, "It's time. Time to do the necessary self-examination and repentance on the things that have been crushing your soul. With my help," we may hear the Lord say, "you can be freed of that purge forever. Cast away from yourselves," the Lord's voice says, "all the transgressions which you have committed, and get yourselves a new heart and a new spirit. For why should you die, O house of Israel? For I have no pleasure in the death of one who dies, says the Lord. Therefore turn and live." Well, for all this to happen, the good and the warning, the loving view of our potential and the loving calls to change, we have to be listening. So how does that happen more pervasively in our lives? How are we actively paying attention to the Lord's voice? I hope you have ready answers to that. We heard a passage earlier reminding us that to hear his voice is to believe in the word, for the word's divine truth is the voice of Jehovah. Wow, that's powerful. If we want to hear the Lord's voice, the Lord himself talking to us, it's really as simple as opening his word. I find that incredibly powerful when I'm able to capture it, to think of the Lord actually speaking to me as I read in his revelations. If it's an authority for us, if we believe it has the power of order, that it works,
that we can trust in the messages that we receive, we are using the most powerful tool given to us by the Lord himself, his word, his voice, calling to us from divine love and divine zeal, and it's available to us anytime we want it, saying, live in this way, the way of eternal life. Beyond reading the Lord's word, many people resort to the discipline of prayer. Prayer, as evidenced by Hannah, Samuel's mother, is speech with God. It's an opening of our interiors towards God, and if we're asking from love and faith for things that have to do with salvation, there can be guidance. Something like a revelation, which is manifested in the affection of the one who prays as to hope, consolation, and a certain inward joy. What else helps you hear the voice of the Lord? Is it conversations about the Lord or reaching for solutions in our spiritual journeys through give and take with people that we consider mentors in our lives? Is it quieting our minds and making space for the Lord to flow in? Be still and know that I am God. Is it listening to sermons or podcasts on spiritual subjects? Is it a resolve to pay attention to the promptings of our conscience? Well, yes to all of the above. To the extent that we focus on these things without getting distracted, we know that wisdom will flow, goodness will come to us, peace will more likely be ours as we place ourselves more directly within the stream of the Lord's loving and providential care. To close, we come back to the words which are our calling for today. Speak, Lord, for your servant hears. In the story is a reminder of fullness, of commitment. Three times the Lord called, and three times Samuel rose from his bed and ran to Eli, saying, here I am, for you called me. Can we, with intention, learn to discover and discern the voice of the Lord and commit to responsive attention to it, fully with our whole heart and with a devotion pictured us by the innocent young form of Samuel? Samuel is that part in us that's capable of a life devoted to the Lord's will. We have that innocence or willingness to follow in us. It is what allows the Lord to lead and bring blessing and cause us to have the impact that we long in our souls to have. A loving and powerful God calls out to us to say that we're needed. His voice is there giving us guidance on the small daily ways of service and course correction, and also helping us in growing measure to discover the ways that are uniquely our own to serve in this world and the next. We can, at the hands of the Lord, be wise and loving and regenerating and useful human beings to the degree that we deeply and repeatedly and with commitment say to the Lord, speak, for your servant hears. Amen.

0: Welcome to Big Spiritual Questions. This time, we explore why bad things happen to good people.
1: I think this is one of the hardest questions about if God is loving, if God is good, why do bad things happen?
2: Why do bad things happen to good people? Why do bad things happen to good people? I don't know.
3: Why do bad things happen to good people? Well, bad things happen to bad people, and bad things happen to good people. Bad things happen.
4: I guess when you talk about this subject, I want to say, however people explain why bad things happen, it's not like it's going to solve the problem. I mean, people are, you know, no one's going to go, oh, is that the answer? Oh, good, I'm so glad. I'm so glad that's why bad things happen. No, it just helps with the pain. You know, it helps with the pain. It helps give us understanding, but it doesn't necessarily take away our grief. I've actually heard people tell me that when something bad has happened to them, that ministers or religious people have shown up at their door and said, well, we have to accept God's will. And, you know, that just makes me sick. I think a lot of people it would make sick. That's not God's will. It's not God's will that people suffer. Is God love or not? Can't be both. You know, God is love itself. He doesn't want people or make people suffer. And I think, so that's the first thing, is to really recognize this isn't God.
3: There's a difference between God, what God wills, and what God permits or allows. And there's been a lot of terrible things, and you'd say, how could God allow that? Well, that's the hardest part of this question, you know. Why does God allow the terrible suffering?
2: Clearly he knows. I think he knows. Obviously he knows. He tells us in the Word why. He tells us that bad things happen in this world because he loves us enough to respect our freedom, to allow us to make bad things happen.
1: For one thing, I believe what he cares about most deeply is that he can be in a relationship that people freely choose. And if people are going to freely choose whether they want to respond to his love, they also have to be free to choose not to. And that means sometimes free to choose hurting other people.
2: Not very comforting to think about that. But there is something reassuring in that God loves my freedom so much and your freedom so much that he'll let you falter. He'll let you make some mistakes that maybe hurt other people. He'll let you choose malice even because he loves you enough to preserve your freedom and to let you be you. I mean, that's what it's all about, is that we freely choose to be us. If he were to force us or nudge us in ways that took away our freedom, then what would we be but his little robots in this world, his little automata running around and just doing his bidding? What kind of creation would that be? I think of the story of the prodigal son, very famous story, the son who goes off and wastes his inheritance and then comes home and is received with open arms and with love by the father. The Lord hates to see us go, hates to see us stray, hates to see us hurt, and loves to see us come home, but he can't see us come home. He can't see us choose him without leaving us in freedom to walk away in the first place.
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1: The intro hymn was located by the bulletin, and the kind of return back to the doors on the way to the church.

0: In the name of the Father, and of the Son, and of the Holy Spirit.
1: Amen.
0: The Lord be with you. My sisters and brothers, let us acknowledge our sins and so prepare ourselves to celebrate the sacred mysteries. You came to gather the nations into the peace of God's kingdom. Lord, have mercy. Come this day in word and sacrament, strengthen us in holiness. Christ, have mercy. You will come again in glory with salvation for your people. Lord, have mercy. May Almighty God have mercy on us, forgive us our sins, and bring us all one day to everlasting life.
1: Amen.
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1: May your grace, O Lord, we pray, at all times go before us and follow after, and make us always determined to carry out good works. Through our Lord Jesus Christ, your Son, who lives and reigns with you in the unity of the Holy Spirit, God forever and ever.
2: Amen.

A reading from the book of the prophet Isaiah. On this mountain, the Lord of hosts will provide for all peoples a feast of rich food and choice wines. Juicy, rich food and pure choice wines. On this mountain, he will destroy the veil that veils all peoples, the web that is woven over all nations. He will destroy death forever. The Lord God will wipe away the tears from every face. The reproach of his people he will remove from the whole earth, for the Lord has spoken. On that day it will be said, "Behold our God, to whom we look to save us. This is the Lord for whom we looked. Let us rejoice and be glad that he has saved us. For the hand of the Lord will rest on this mountain." The word of the Lord.

A reading from the letter of St. Paul to the Philippians. Brothers and sisters, I know how to live in humble circumstances. I know also how to live with abundance. In every circumstance and in all things, I have learned the secret of being well fed and of going hungry, of living in abundance and of being in need. I can do all things in him who strengthens me. Still, it was kind of you to share in my distress. My God will fully supply whatever you need in accord with his glorious riches in Christ Jesus. To our God and Father, glory forever and ever. Amen. The word of the Lord.

0: The Lord be with you.
1: With your
0: spirit. A reading from the Holy Gospel according to Matthew. Jesus again in reply spoke to the chief priests and elders of the people in parables, saying, "The kingdom of heaven may be likened to a king who gave a wedding feast for his son. He dispatched his servants to summon the invited guests to the feast, but they refused to come. A second time he sent other servants, saying, 'Tell those invited, behold, I have prepared my banquet. My calves and fatted cattle are killed, and everything is ready. Come to the feasts.' Some ignored the invitation and went away, one to his farm, another to his business. The rest laid hold of his servants, mistreated them, and killed them. The king was enraged and sent his troops, destroyed those murderers, and burnt their city. Then he said to his servants, 'The feast is ready, but those who were invited were not yet worthy to come. Go out, therefore, into the main roads and invite to the feast whomever you find.' The servants went out into the streets and gathered all they found, bad and good alike, and the hall was filled with guests. But when the king came in to meet the guests, he saw a man there not dressed in a wedding garment. The king said to him, 'My friend, how is it that you came in here without a wedding garment?' But he was reduced to silence. Then the king said to his attendants, 'Bind his hands and feet and cast him into the darkness outside, where there will be wailing and grinding of teeth. Many are invited, but few are chosen.'" The Gospel of the Lord.
2: Praise

My first assignment as a priest was at St. Joseph's Parish in Downingtown in Chester County. And our cook was a woman by the name of Marie Brown. And let's say she wasn't that good of a cook. So every time I got a chance to go out to dinner, I did. And one Sunday I was invited to celebrate First Holy Communion with a family. The reason I remember so well was I was 4 hours at the dinner table. Everything from soup to nuts. The first time I ever ate frog legs with a salad, with pasta, with fish, with meat, with cheese, with salad, with fruit, and with dessert. And each course was accompanied by a different kind of wine. Maybe that's why I gained 12 pounds in my first assignment. That's the kind of meal that's described in the book of the prophet Isaiah. And it happens on a mountain. And every time we talk about mountains in Scripture, mountains are places where God meets humanity. So God provides a rich feast for his people of juicy meat and fine wine. And that's the same kind of meal that a king would prepare for the wedding of his son. Now, just imagine. Let's say Pope Leo came to the United States. And he came to Philadelphia. And he prepared a dinner for select people. And you were invited. My guess is that you would clear your calendar of everything so that you could go. But the people in the gospel today, and the gospel is clear, they didn't want to go. That's what the Greek says. They didn't want to go. A fabulous meal, but I got better things to do. And that's the first thing maybe we should hold on to today. God is always offering. He's always inviting us to come. But 9 times out of 10, many times, we are indifferent to the invitation. Maybe that's why so few people go to Mass on Sunday. God's constantly inviting, but sometimes people just don't want to go. Maybe that's the first thing we could hold on to. And the second thing we need to remember is that this is a wedding banquet. But the thing about this wedding banquet is we're not invited to go as to watch it. We're invited to come and be part of it. Because the church tells us that we as a church are the bride of Christ. And so God is inviting us to a wedding banquet, not to observe, but to be married to his son. To develop a very close relationship with Jesus. And we do that when we come to this banquet and when we receive Holy Communion. Because in Holy Communion, we are close to Jesus. We are one with Jesus. We are one flesh with Jesus. Just like a bride and her bridegroom are one with each other.
And so today, we're at a wedding banquet, and we are invited to participate, not to just observe. And that's the beautiful thing about Immaculate Conception. Not only the attendance, but the fact that you participate so beautifully in the liturgy. And that's the second thing maybe we could hold on to. But when the king comes in, he finds a man that doesn't have a wedding garment. What's that all about? Well, if we read the book of Revelation closely, we find that the wedding garment of the bride of Christ is the sum total of what we have done with our lives. The wedding garment is the good deeds of God's holy people. The holy moments of life fashion the wedding garment that we wear to the banquet. And so accepting the invitation to the wedding of the Son with the church means that it involves a change of life. The wedding garment is stained by the blood of Christ and made white in the blood of the Lamb. So when we approach the Eucharist, we're invited to change our behavior so that we're a fitting spouse to the Son who is Jesus and invites us to the Eucharist. And so, good people, as we participate in the Eucharist today, let's remember that this is the wedding garment, the wedding of the King's Son to his people, the church. And let's pray that we'll always be the good, the holy bride that God's Son can be proud of.

I believe in one God, the Father Almighty, maker of heaven and earth. I believe in one Lord. With the Father, through him all things were made. He came down from heaven. By the Holy Spirit, for our sake, he ascended into heaven.

0: The prophet Isaiah spoke of a world free of hunger and filled with God's peace. Let us offer our prayers for all those in need of God's abiding presence.
1: That all church leaders will minister to the people of God in generosity and self-sacrifice, we pray to the Lord. That governments of the world will recognize that their power comes from God and may exercise their duties according to his law, we pray to the Lord. That we, the people of life, may always proclaim and defend human life as a gift from God, who destroys death forever in Christ, we pray to the Lord. That a true and lasting peace may come to the troubled areas of our world, we pray to the Lord. For those in our community who are lonely, sick, especially Frank Nolan, and suffering, may God shower them with his love and compassion, we pray to the Lord. For the prayers we hold in our hearts, united with Mary, the Mother of God, and all the saints, we pray to the Lord.
0: Saint Michael, the Archangel.

Pray now that my sacrifice and yours will be acceptable to God, our Almighty Father. Accept, O Lord, the prayers of your faithful with the sacrificial offerings, that through these acts of devotedness we may pass over to the glory of heaven through Christ our Lord. Amen. The Lord be with you. Lift up your hearts. Let us give thanks to the Lord our God. It is truly right and just, our duty and our salvation, always and everywhere to give you thanks, Lord, Holy Father, Almighty and Eternal God. For in you we live and move and have our being. And while in this body we not only experience the daily effects of your care, but even now possess the pledge of life eternal. For having received the first fruits of the Spirit, through whom you raised Jesus from the dead, we hope for an everlasting share in the Paschal mystery. And so with all the angels we praise you, as in joyful celebration we acclaim.

You are indeed holy, O Lord, the fount of all holiness. Make holy, therefore, these gifts, we pray, by sending down your Spirit upon them like the dewfall, so that they may become for us the body and blood of our Lord Jesus Christ. At the time he was betrayed and entered willingly into his passion, he took bread, and giving thanks, broke it, and gave it to his disciples, saying, "Take this, all of you, and eat of it, for this is my body, which will be given up for you."

In a similar way, when supper was ended, he took the chalice. And once more giving thanks, he gave it to his disciples, saying, "Take this, all of you, and drink from it. For this is the chalice of my blood, the blood of the new and eternal covenant, which will be poured out for you and for many for the forgiveness of sins. Do this in memory of me."

Therefore, as we celebrate the memorial of his death and resurrection, we offer you, Lord, the bread of life and the chalice of salvation, giving thanks that you've held us worthy to be in your presence and minister to you. Humbly we pray that partaking of the body and blood of Christ, we may be gathered into one by the Holy Spirit. Remember, Lord, your church spread throughout the world and bring her to the fullness of charity, together with Leo, our Pope, Nelson, our Bishop, and all the clergy. Remember also our brothers and sisters who have fallen asleep in the hope of the resurrection and all who have died in your mercy. Welcome them into the light of your face. Have mercy on us all, we pray, that with the Blessed Virgin Mary, Mother of God, with Blessed Joseph, her spouse, the blessed apostles, all the saints, who have pleased you throughout the ages, we may merit to be co-heirs to eternal life and may praise and glorify you through your Son, Jesus Christ. Through him and with him and in him, O God, Almighty Father, in the unity of the Holy Spirit, all glory and honor is yours forever.

0: At the Savior's command and formed by his teaching, we pray. Our Father, who art in heaven, hallowed be thy name. Thy kingdom come, thy will be done, on earth as it is in heaven. Give us this day our daily bread, and forgive us our trespasses. Trespass against us, and lead us not into temptation. Deliver us, Lord, we pray, from every evil. Graciously grant peace in our days, that by the help of your mercy we may be always free from sin and safe from all distress, as we await the blessed hope and the coming of our Savior, Jesus Christ. Lord Jesus Christ, who said to your apostles, "Peace I leave you, my peace I give you," look not on our sins, but on the faith of your church, and graciously grant her peace and unity in accordance with your will, who live and reign forever and ever.
1: Amen.
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Blessed are those called to the supper of the Lamb. Lord, I am not worthy that you should enter under my roof, but only say the word, and my soul shall be healed.

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Just a minor announcement. 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I'm sure that brings great joy to everyone. Amen. How many are here just because the Eagles game is tomorrow? 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

0: And now, Monsignor, we have another guest. This Regina is going to be here. Where's Regina? Don't be afraid, wherever you are. Come on up, introduce yourself, all right? Right up there.
1: Good afternoon. I am Regina Kalua. I want to ask you to imagine a woman walking into an abortion center today. Maybe she is scared. Maybe she feels alone. Maybe she believes abortion is her only option. And imagine that outside that building, there is someone praying for her, someone who doesn't know her name or her story, but knows that she and her child are loved by God. That is why we are asking you to join us in praying outside abortion centers. This isn't about yelling at people or judging women. It's about being present. It's about praying. It's about offering hope. Let me tell you two stories that show why simply being there matters. A young man once approached a group of prayer warriors outside an abortion center. He told them that 27 years earlier, his mother had gone there intended to end his life. But someone outside offered her help, and his life was saved. The person who offered his mother help probably never knew what that one conversation would mean, but God knew. Here's another story. A young woman had taken the abortion pill and then deeply regretted her decision. Outside the abortion center, she saw a prayer warrior holding a sign about abortion pill reversal. That sign gave her hope. She was connected with a physician, received medical care, and was able to continue her pregnancy. Think about that prayer warrior. They simply showed up. But that day, their presence puts a message of hope directly in front of a woman who desperately needed it. We may never know whose life our prayers touch, but God knows. And you don't have to be an expert to participate. You don't have to give a speech. You don't have to approach anyone. You can simply come and pray a rosary. Pray for the mothers. Pray for the fathers. Pray for the babies. Pray for the workers inside. And pray that every person who walks through those doors encounter the mercy and love of Jesus Christ. Because being pro-life isn't simply about saying no to abortion. It's about saying yes to the mother, yes to the child, yes to the father, yes to particular help, and yes to hope. So if you have ever thought, I wish there was something I could do, there is. Come pray as part of the Binary 40 Days of Life campaign that runs from September 23rd to November 1st. Come for an hour a week.

Come with a friend. Come as a family. You may never know what God does through your presence, but 27 years from now, someone may be alive because you showed up. Thank you, and God bless you. Please sign up for this October 14, Wednesday, and next week, October 28th, which is a Wednesday. There's a sign up at the back of the church. I will be there with the sign. And also, there's a sign up to tell your local state representative to not have abortion up to birth at the back. Thank you all. Thank you.

0: Let us pray. We entreat your majesty, most humble Lord, that as you feed us with nourishment, which comes from the most holy body and blood of your Son, so may you make us sharers in his divine nature, lives and reigns forever and ever.
1: Amen.
0: The Lord be with you. May Almighty God bless you, the Father, the Son, and the Holy Spirit.
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In the name of the Father, and of the Son, and of the Holy Spirit, amen. Almighty God, to whom all hearts are open, all desires known, and from whom no secrets are hid, cleanse the thoughts of our hearts by the inspiration of your Holy Spirit, that we may perfectly love you and worthily magnify your holy name, through Jesus Christ our Lord. Amen. If we say we have no sin, we deceive ourselves and the truth is not in us. But if we confess our sins, God, who is faithful and just, will forgive our sins and cleanse us from all unrighteousness. Most merciful God, we confess that we have sinned against you in thought, word, and deed, by what we have done and by what we have left undone. We have not loved you with our whole heart. We have not loved our neighbors as ourselves. We are truly sorry and we humbly repent. Have mercy on us and forgive us, that we may delight in your will and walk in your ways to the glory of your name. Amen. The Almighty and merciful God grant unto you, being penitent, pardon and remission of all your sins, time for amendment of life, and the grace and comfort of his Holy Spirit. Amen. The grace of our Lord Jesus Christ, the love of God, and the communion of the Holy Spirit be with you all.

Pour upon us the abundance of your mercy, forgiving us those things of which our conscience is afraid, and giving us those good things for which we are not worthy to ask, except through the merits and mediation of Jesus Christ, our Savior, who lives and reigns with you in the Holy Spirit.

A reading from Exodus. God spoke all these words, I am the Lord your God who brought you out of the land of Egypt, out of the house of slavery. You shall have no other gods before me. You shall not make for yourself an idol, whether in the form of anything that is in heaven above or that is on the earth beneath or that is in the water under the earth. You shall not make wrongful use of the name of the Lord your God, for the Lord will not acquit anyone who misuses his name. Remember the Sabbath day and keep it holy. 6 days you shall labor and do all your work. Honor your father and mother, so that your days may be long in the land that the Lord your God is giving you. You shall not murder. You shall not commit adultery. You shall not steal. You shall not bear false witness against your neighbor. You shall not covet your neighbor's house, your neighbor's wife, or male or female slave, or ox, or donkey, or anything that belongs to your neighbor. The word of the Lord. Thanks be to God.

A reading from Philippians and text for today's sermon. Paul writes, "If anyone else has reason to be confident in the flesh, I have more. Circumcised on the eighth day, a member of the people of Israel, of the tribe of Benjamin, a Hebrew, born of Hebrews, as to the law, a Pharisee, as to zeal, a persecutor of the church, as to righteousness under the law, blameless. Yet whatever gain I had, these I have come to regard as loss because of Christ. More than that, I regard everything as loss because of the surpassing value of knowing Christ Jesus my Lord. For his sake I have suffered the loss of all things, and I regard them as rubbish, in order that I may gain Christ and be found in him, not having a righteousness of my own that comes from the law, but one that comes through faith in Christ, the righteousness from God based on faith. I want to know Christ and the power of his resurrection and the sharing of his sufferings by becoming like him in his death, if somehow I may attain the resurrection from the dead. Not that I have already obtained this or have already reached the goal, but I press on to make it my own because Christ Jesus has made me his own. Beloved, I do not consider that I have made it my own, but this one thing I do, forgetting what lies behind and straining forward to what lies ahead, I press on toward the goal for the prize of the heavenly call of God in Christ Jesus." The word of the Lord. Thanks be to God.

The Holy Gospel according to John, the 6th chapter. Jesus was teaching the crowds and said, "Those who eat my flesh and drink my blood abide in me, and I in them. Just as the living Father sent me, and I live because of the Father, so whoever eats me will live because of me. This is the bread that comes down from heaven, not like that which the ancestors ate and they died, but the one who eats this bread will live forever." When many of his disciples had heard this, they said, "This teaching is difficult. Who can accept it?" But Jesus, being aware that his disciples were complaining about it, and said to them, "Does this offend you? Then what if you were to see the Son of Man ascending to where he was before? It is the Spirit that gives life. The flesh is useless. These words that I have spoken to you are spirit and life. But among you there are some who do not believe." Because of this, many of his disciples turned back and no longer went about with him. So Jesus asked the 12, "Do you wish to also go away?" Peter answered him, "Lord, to whom can we go? You have the words of eternal life. We have come to believe and know that you are the Holy One of God." The Gospel of the Lord.

A few years back, my mentor, Peter, gave his farewell sermon to the church he had pastored for over 27 years. It just so happens that he chose this same text from the letter to the Philippians to preach on. For him, at the close of a meaningful and impactful career, not just in ministry or in publishing, but in people's lives, he framed these words from Paul through the lens of virtues, resume virtues, and eulogy virtues. Now, resume virtues, I think we can all sort of put together exactly what those are. Those are those accomplishments, those credentials that look great on a resume: time management, coordination, project leadership, visioning, all of those buzzwords of the modern corporate world. These are the kind of virtues that are great at getting you a job or perhaps helping you get into college. They might, however, look a little odd to see on a headstone. Eulogy virtues, well, those are of a different kind entirely. Kindness, generosity, integrity, humility. These virtues, they are less about our economic value and much more about our character, about the kind of person we are, not just what kind of value we might bring to the bottom line. The way Peter spoke of these eulogy virtues, I'm still thinking on them, even today. To be kind, to be generous, to be courageous. To be those things, you have to be the kind of person who gives more than they receive. You have to have given up a part of your life in order to start actually living. You have to be willing to become acquainted with real and genuine suffering. If you ever want to discover any kind of well or depth of inner strength, well, then you have to be willing to see others as being the ones who have value, even at your own expense. Now, Peter's sermon, even these years later, it's left me with a question. What are my virtues? Who am I as a person? What's going to be written on my headstone when that last day on earth finally comes? McIver Mullen's beloved pastor, he was great at Excel spreadsheets. Hopefully it'll be something else. Maybe something about the quality of who I am, quality of my soul. Who am I as a person? And importantly, where will that quality lead me? What will my life be like and look like if I care more about those eulogy virtues than the ones on my resume? Who will I become? In the late 1950s, about 4 hours west of here, Fred Rogers had already begun working on a small children's TV show in the Pittsburgh area. Then it was called The Children's Corner. Well before he became Mr. Rogers, the same Mr. Rogers who we grew up with, Fred was asking himself this same question: who am I? Who will I become? He had discovered this newfangled technology, this television, while he was in college in the 40s. He was convinced that it could become a medium to connect with children, a way to treat them like people in their own right, to teach them to tap into their own inner strengths, their own courage and love. But he also felt called to enter the ministry, to become a Presbyterian pastor. Now, a life of full-time ministry is certainly not for the half-hearted. When you even give everything that you have, there is always more need. There is always more prayers. There is always more love that needs to be shared. There's always another email. Fred knew this.
He knew he couldn't give himself entirely to a congregation and give himself entirely to children's television. There's only so much of each of us to go around. But Fred had his inner strength. And he had this not from hard work, not from studying the right books or getting straight A's or having that college degree or even the right letters of recommendation. That inwardness came from his faith. Fred Rogers, if anything can be said about him, was courageous. First, it was the kind of courage to see that ministry with children and television could be one and the same thing. He did decide to become ordained, and he did have a congregation. It was me and you. Second, Fred had the courage to truly be himself, not only in front of children, but in front of the whole country on television. Never did he change. He stayed soft-spoken. He stayed light-hearted, gentle, patient, curious, non-judgmental. Fred was the opposite of everything that television, that Hollywood was showing, that our culture demanded and expected of men, even of ministers. There was no Bible thumping on Mr. Rogers' neighborhood. There was no convicting. There was no grandstanding. Just a man in a cardigan looking children in the eye and telling them that they are loved simply because they exist. Now, that kind of courage, it doesn't come from a seminary classroom. You can't watch a 20-minute YouTube video to acquire that particular skill, mostly because it isn't a skill. That kind of courage, that kind of love and fortitude, it can only come from deep within us, drawing out from something, something that has been planted and watered and tended to over and over through our life. And not by ourselves alone. We love Mr. Rogers, not because of what he accomplished, not even because of what he did for us. We love him, we respect him, we might even claim him as a saint, not because of what he did, but because of who he was, because of what he gave up of himself for each one of us. The Apostle Paul, he knew that place that Fred was drawing from. Our snippet this morning from his letter to the Philippians, it is exactly about that deep reservoir that lies within each of us. This place within us that has real value, real purpose in this world. Paul starts off with his own resume. Circumcised on the eighth day and a member of Israel. Born into King David's own tribe, an unbroken ancestry of Hebrews, a scholar of God's law, perfect in keeping every single one of them, willing to kill in order to protect the integrity of the commandments. His resume? Perfection. No other Jew can top him. He has reached the pinnacle of righteousness, of holiness, of good behavior before God, at least on paper. So what's it all worth to him? Nothing. Nothing at all. All those years of study, all those years of hard work, all of the people he had to impress to get to the position he was in, the sacrifices he made to remain righteous under the law, the people he had killed in the name of God. Whatever anyone might consider a feather in his cap, Paul considers worthy only of the garbage pile. It's rubbish. If you want to go with the original Greek, it's excrement.
None of those things have anything to do with his worth, his value as a person, where his virtuousness comes from. Because none of those things are Christ. For Paul, Christ is more than a rabbi crucified by the Romans. Christ's death and resurrection, they are more than just a miracle that happened at a point in history. Even Christ's enduring presence within Paul, it's more than just that which gives him the spirit of joy and courage and generosity. Christ is his joy. Christ is his compassion. That deep well, that inward place that he can draw on, that thing that defines his actual worth, that defines his virtues, it is not some separate thing. It is Christ himself. It's something that Paul recognizes. It's not just having extreme value, surpassing value. It's the only thing of value that's worth having, that's worth claiming, worth knowing. And he wants to know it more. Paul wants to know Christ more and more to cultivate this faith so he can become more human, to be more and more a child of God. Paul says there at the end, these eulogy virtues, this well of faith in Christ Jesus, it doesn't come with a roadmap. We might be convicted in the hope of our faith. We might have that goal, but that doesn't mean that the road ahead is any less ambiguous, any less uncertain. Focusing on our energy on those eulogy virtues does not guarantee easy living. But then again, easy living and living well might not always be the same things. Some 800 years ago, a young woman in Assisi, Italy, she was only about 18, she understood this difference. Her name was Claire Offreduccio, and she heard some sermons by a wandering preacher, an old neighbor of hers. This preacher, Francis, also came from a rich local family, just like Claire. And he had become convinced that his family's opulent lifestyle, their flaunting of their wealth, it was opposed to the life of Christ. Now, rather than simply downsizing to a middle-class home and a middle-class horse, Francis stripped naked in the middle of the town square in front of his parents, handed his father his pile of rich clothes, and then went around begging. He dedicated his life to the poorest of the poor. And he drew in his own followers, others disillusioned with a kind of gilded gospel. And so he formed the Franciscans. Now, Claire's upbringing, it wasn't much different from Francis. From the same town, their families moving in the same circles, always flaunting their Roman heritage. As a teenager, she heard Francis preach on simplicity, on what suffering really is, and those words that call to something more than just a number in a bank account, something more than prestige, something more than honor, they tugged at her. She was convinced that Francis's way, the way of Jesus, this total 180 from the life she had been born into, that this was the true path of the gospel. So she went to Francis, and she asked to let him join his way of life. She chopped off her hair, she ditched her fine clothes, and she donned a simple brown habit. Claire's new way of living, this conviction of her worth in Jesus, was the only thing worth giving attention to, and it changed her life. It changed the lives of many young women. Her sister joined her. Other women soon followed, and in a few short years,
in that same town, a new convent, a new order, the Poor Sisters of San Damiano. Today we call them the Poor Clares. Saint Clare of Assisi did not know where her life was going to go. It certainly did not go the way that her father had planned when he tried to force her from the convent. She didn't know what would happen if she only chose all of the wrong answers. She had no idea who she'd become. But she trusted not in her gut. She didn't trust in her mind. She didn't trust in all of the things she had been taught were right. She trusted in her worth, in Christ. That trust, trusting in the opposite of what everybody else thought was good, what everybody else was telling her, led her to a life of real fullness, of real joy. Not a perfect life, and certainly by no means an easy one, but one that was filled and defined by love. So who will you become? For our 10 teenagers being confirmed at our next service, that's my question for them. Who will you become? With these kids, we've spent 2 years learning the basics of faith, the basics of worship, the history of this congregation. They've memorized long lists of old rules and cumbersome prayers. But we have also focused on this question: what kind of person do you want to be? Who will you become? Maybe the kind of person who trusts, not just others, but deeply in God. Maybe a person who takes their rest seriously. Maybe a person who sees others not as objects, not as things to be manipulated or used, but to see people as worthy of love from the very beginning. Maybe a generous person, curious person, a woman or a man with integrity and inner strength. Now, I'm going to tell them, and I'll say to you, this way of life probably isn't going to get us many followers on Instagram or friends on Snapchat. It'll probably make for a good admissions essay, but it's not going to earn that college degree for them. This way of life may mean that who they make friendships with and how they spend their time, what they choose to commit to, might be different than if they only looked out for themselves. And in all that lies ahead of them, ahead of us, those resume virtues, that list of things that says our worth is defined by what we can accomplish, well, those will certainly come in handy. So many people are going to convince them and us that this is the right path, the only path to happiness and security and an anxiety-free life. But what if we all chose the wrong answer? What would digging into that inner person look like for you? For any one of us, what would giving it all up, trusting that we do have strength, that we have the strength to overcome our fears of failure, of rejection, or abandonment, what would that turn us into? It's an open-ended question. I don't have an answer to where that path leads any more for myself than I do for anyone else. But it's a direction I think that's worth sticking to, worth reorienting back onto anytime we find ourselves off of it. Choosing a life of faith, it's certainly a risk. It may mean that the only thing of value we end up with at the end is faith itself. But if humanity, if character, if soul is defined, is remembered only by faith in Christ, then I think we should choose the wrong answer every time.

I believe in God, Father Almighty, creator of heaven and earth. I believe in Jesus Christ, his only Son, our Lord. He was conceived by the power of the Holy Spirit and born of the Virgin Mary. He suffered under Pontius Pilate, was crucified, died, and was buried. He descended into hell. On the third day, he rose again. He ascended into heaven and is seated at the right hand of the Father. He will come again to judge the living and the dead. I believe in the Holy Spirit, the Holy Catholic Church, the communion of saints, the forgiveness of sins, the resurrection of the body, and the life everlasting. Amen. Let us pray. Lord, to whom shall we go? You alone have the words of eternal life. Perhaps Peter understood best of all of us that true value in this world can be found not from without or through our own work, but from inside ourselves, in your presence and your spirit alive within us. Draw us not only nearer to you, but inwards towards our source of character, our source of new life, towards our faith in you. Lord, in your mercy. Today we give you thanks, O Lord, for our confirmands. As they endeavor to seek you out day by day, bless each of them with the knowledge that Paul so eagerly sought, the knowledge of truth, completeness, and graciousness, that is, the knowledge of your Christ. Bless Annabelle, Chris, Roman, Madison, Ethan, Tano, Kenley, Noah, Bryn, and Lily this day and every day. Lord, in your mercy. We pray for all in this congregation who are sick, those whom we miss from our lives, and those for whom we worry and pray. Pour out your Spirit upon them. Give them courage and hope in the face of uncertainty. Give them strength as we remember them now. Lord, in your mercy. Let our own voices join the heavenly company of all your saints who have died and gone before us, those whom we love, and those whose lives give us encouragement. Draw all the faithful departed toward your splendor and love as we remember them before you now. Lord, in your mercy. Into your hands, O Lord, we commend all for whom we pray, trusting in your mercy through Jesus Christ our Lord, to whose table we prepare to come. Amen. The peace of the Lord be with you always. Let us share a sign of peace.

0: Let us pray. Merciful Father, we offer with joy and thanksgiving what you have first given us, ourselves, our time, and our possessions, signs of your gracious love. Receive them for the sake of him who offered himself for us, Jesus Christ our Lord. Amen.
1: The Lord be with you.
2: And also with you.
1: Lift up your hearts.
2: We lift them to the Lord.
1: Let us give thanks to the Lord our God.
2: It is right to give thanks and praise.
1: It is truly meet, right, and salutary that we should at all times and in all places offer thanks and praise to you, O Lord, Holy Father, through Christ our Lord, who on this day overcame death and the grave, and by his glorious resurrection opened to us the way of everlasting life. And so with the church on earth and all the company of heaven, we praise your name and join their unending hymn.

Our Lord Jesus Christ, on the night in which he was betrayed, took bread, and when he had given thanks, he broke it and gave it to his disciples, saying, "Take and eat, this is my body, which is given for you. Do this in remembrance of me." After the same manner also he took the cup. When he had supped and given thanks, he gave it to them, saying, "Drink ye all of it. This cup is the New Testament in my blood, which is shed for you and for many for the remission of sins. This do as oft as ye drink it in remembrance of me." And now, as our Savior Christ has taught us, we are bold to say, "Our Father, who art in heaven, hallowed be thy name. Thy kingdom come, thy will be done, on earth as it is in heaven. Give us this day our daily bread, and forgive us our trespasses, as we forgive those who trespass against us. And lead us not into temptation, but deliver us from evil. For thine is the kingdom, and the power, and the glory, forever and ever. Amen." The gifts of God for the people of God.

0: Let us pray. 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
1: Amen.
0: Amen.
1: Almighty God, Father, Son, and Holy Spirit, bless you now and forever. Amen.
0: Amen.

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Jesus loves me, this I know. This is the day the Lord has made. Grace to you and peace in the name of the Lord Jesus Christ. And welcome to worship at the First Presbyterian Church of Warminster. And a special welcome to those of you who are worshiping with us through our live stream or listening to today's service through WRDV-FM radio. Today, October 4th, is World Communion Sunday, which was first celebrated in the United States at Shadyside Presbyterian Church in Pittsburgh in 1933. That was during the worst year of the Great Depression, when economic deprivation and poverty afflicted practically every household around the world. So the members of Shadyside started this tradition for churches throughout the world to proclaim the good news that in the midst of suffering and upheaval, our Lord comes to us and nurtures us with comfort and strengthens us and unites us as one people. In 1940, this tradition was adopted by the Federal Council of Churches in the early years of World War II, another time of upheaval. And the practice was quickly adopted by churches throughout the world, a tradition that we continue to this day. Worship now begins with the prelude.

When the world around us seems to be shaking, God's love is our foothold, which shall not be moved. Let's join together in singing hymn number 317.

In humility and faith, let us confess our sin to God, first in unison as printed, and then in the silence of our hearts. Lord God, we love you. We trust you. We know that you love us and that you will never leave us. Lord, you always keep your promises, but we do not. We say we want to follow Jesus, but our actions do not match up with our words. We say mean things to other people. We hurt their feelings. We think of ourselves first. And worst of all, we ignore you. Lord, forgive us and hear our prayers for Jesus' sake. Amen. Because Jesus lived and died and rose again for us, we know that nothing can ever separate us from God's love. Friends, believe the good news. In Jesus Christ, we are forgiven. Thanks be to God.

0: Since God has forgiven us, let us forgive one another. The peace of our Lord Jesus Christ be with you all.
1: And also with you.
0: Let us share the peace of Christ with those near us. She made it. Before turning to Scripture, let us pray. May the words of my mouth and the meditation of all our hearts be acceptable to you, O Lord, our rock and our Redeemer. I'm reading from Exodus chapter 20. Then God spoke all these words, I am the Lord your God who brought you out of the land of Egypt, out of the house of slavery. You shall have no other gods before me. You shall not make for yourself an idol, whether in the form of anything that is in heaven above, or that is on the earth below, beneath, or that is in the water under the earth. You shall not make wrongful use of the name of the Lord your God, for the Lord will not acquit anyone who misuses his name. Remember the Sabbath day and keep it holy. 6 days you shall labor and do all your work. Honor your father and your mother, so that your days may be long in the land that the Lord your God is giving you. You shall not murder. You shall not commit adultery. You shall not steal. You shall not bear false witness against your neighbor. You shall not covet your neighbor's house. You shall not covet your neighbor's wife, or male or female's slave, or ox, or donkey, or anything that belongs to your neighbor. When all the people witnessed the thunder and lightning, the sound of the trumpet, and the mountain smoking, they were afraid and trembled and stood at a distance and said to Moses, "You speak to us, and we will listen. But do not let God speak to us, or we will die." And Moses said to the people, "Do not be afraid. For God has come only to test you and to put the fear of him upon you so that you do not sin."

Our second lesson is from Philippians chapter 3. If anyone else has reason to be confident in the flesh, I have more. Circumcised on the eighth day, a member of the people of Israel of the tribe of Benjamin, a Hebrew born of Hebrews, as to the law, a Pharisee, as to zeal, a persecutor of the church, as to righteousness under the law, blameless. Yet whatever gains I had, these I have come to regard as loss because of Christ. More than that, I regard everything as loss because of the surpassing value of knowing Christ Jesus, my Lord. For his sake, I have suffered the loss of all things, and I regard them as rubbish, in order that I may gain Christ and be found in him, not having a righteousness of my own that comes from the law, but one that comes through faith in Christ, the righteousness from God based on faith. I want to know Christ and the power of his resurrection and the sharing of his sufferings by becoming like him in his death, if somehow I may attain the resurrection from the dead. Not that I have already obtained this or have already reached the goal, but I press on to make it my own, because Christ Jesus has made me his own. Beloved, I do not consider that I have made it my own, but this one thing I do, forgetting what lies behind and straining forward to what lies ahead, I press on toward the goal for the prize of the heavenly call of God in Christ Jesus. And our gospel lesson is from the 21st chapter of Matthew. Jesus said, "Listen to another parable. There was a landowner who planted a vineyard, put a fence around it, dug a wine press in it, and built a watchtower. Then he leased it to tenants and went to another country. When the harvest time had come, he sent his slaves to the tenants to collect his produce. But the tenants seized his slaves and beat one, killed another, and stoned another. Again, he sent other slaves, more than the first, and they treated them in the same way. Finally, he sent his son to them, saying, 'They will respect my son.' But when the tenants saw the son, they said to themselves, 'This is the heir. Come, let us kill him and get his inheritance.' So they seized him, threw him out of the vineyard, and killed him. Now when the owner of the vineyard comes, what will he do to those tenants?" They said to him, "He will put those wretches to a miserable death and lease the vineyard to other tenants who will give him the produce at the harvest time." Jesus said to them, "Have you never read in the scriptures, 'The stone that the builders rejected has become the cornerstone'? This was the Lord's doing, and it is amazing in our eyes. Therefore, I tell you, the kingdom of God will be taken away from you and given to a people that produces the fruit of the kingdom. The one who falls on this stone will be broken to pieces, and it will crush anyone on whom it falls." When the chief priests and the Pharisees heard his parables, they realized that he was speaking about them. They wanted to arrest him, but they feared the crowds because they regarded him as a prophet. This is the word of the Lord. The fear of the Lord is the beginning of wisdom. Does that sound familiar? It's in two Proverbs and one of the Psalms. The fear of the Lord is the beginning of wisdom.
Now, when I was a child, quotes like this from Scripture used to confuse me. Why should I be afraid of God if Jesus loves me? In today's lesson from Exodus, God delivers to Moses the Ten Commandments that prescribe for the Israelites how they are to live out their identity as God's people. And in this lesson, the theme of fear shows up in the closing verses. And that verse is, when all the people witnessed the thunder and lightning, the sound of the trumpet and the mountain smoking, they were afraid and trembled and stood at a distance and said to Moses, "You speak to us and we will listen, but do not let God speak to us or we will die." Now, this is not the first time we've seen the Israelites overcome by fear. In fact, fear has been their typical response to just about everything that's happened to them so far in their journey. Fear of being overtaken by Pharaoh's army. Fear of dying from hunger and thirst. Fear of being abandoned by God in the wilderness. But the fear they're experiencing in today's passage is a different kind of fear altogether. Because here, they're not afraid of God's absence, but of God's presence. It helps to step back and look at what's happening in the broader picture of today's lesson. They've been traveling through the wilderness for quite some time, and here they have stopped to set up camp at the foot of a mountain. And from that mountain, the Lord speaks to Moses, telling him to let the people know that the time has come for the next step in their journey with God. It's time to forge a covenant, you might say a contract, in which the Lord will make the people into a holy nation, God's treasured possession. And that covenant will set the terms and conditions of the relationship. So Moses does what the Lord tells him and relays the message to the people. And without hesitation, they respond by saying, "Everything the Lord has spoken, we will do." In other words, "Bring it on, God, we're ready." So God summons Moses to come up the mountain for a meeting. And that's where we find him at the beginning of today's passage, when he receives the Ten Commandments. But as the people wait at the foot of the mountain, they do a complete 180 from their initial enthusiasm because of what they see. They see that this encounter with God is anything but serene. There's fire and smoke, thunder and lightning. Suddenly, trumpets are blaring. The mountain is covered in a thick cloud of smoke as Moses climbs up. And by the time he comes back down, they are terrified. And I imagine that anyone would be scared after seeing all of that. But God's powerful presence isn't meant to terrify us or to scare us into submission, but to remind us that God's covenant with us is not a transaction negotiated between equal parties. It's a life-changing relationship initiated and sustained by no less than the Creator of the universe. It wasn't our idea. So when the Lord gives Moses the Ten Commandments, this is not a handshake agreement, as though God is saying, "Follow these rules and I'll keep the manna coming and I'll keep the water flowing for you." Rather, the Ten Commandments lay the foundation of a whole new identity and vocation for Israel that will make them a peculiar people
who live in a peculiar way toward God and toward the world. The covenant is not just about them. And to live that way, to say yes to that vocation, requires fear. Not the fear of terror, but fear in the sense of an awestruck reverence and love for the Lord, who calls us to embody a righteousness not of our own, but a righteousness that comes only from God. And that changes everything. It changes how we live. It changes how we see the world. It changes how we treat our neighbors, how we understand who belongs to us. As I mentioned earlier, Christians around the world today are gathering at the Lord's table. We come from different countries and cultures. We speak different languages. We have different histories and traditions. We worship in different styles. We sing different songs. And perhaps that's one of the reasons we need World Communion Sunday, because we live in a world that constantly teaches us to divide ourselves from one another, to define who is us and who is them. And the Lord's Supper, not just on World Communion Sunday, but every time we come to the table, we are reminded that the grace of God extends far beyond the boundaries that we draw. And when we come to the table, we come not as a people who have figured everything out, but as a people who stand in awe before the holiness of God, and to receive what we cannot provide for ourselves. So to fear God is to love God above everything else, is to recognize God's holiness and our dependence on God's grace. To fear God is to turn away from the sin that keeps us from loving God and loving our neighbor. To fear God is to keep turning to Jesus over and over again, the one who came not simply to give us a list of commandments, but who came to fulfill the law on our behalf. And by becoming the obedient servant we failed to be. And that's the good news that we will carry from this table into the world today. In a world that teaches us to draw lines, Jesus keeps setting a table and welcoming us to feast on his love. And coming to his table is one of the greatest gifts the church can offer to a wounded and divided world, because we are not a perfect community, but we are a reconciled community. We're not a community without differences, but we are a community where love is stronger than difference, where grace is stronger than every boundary that we build between each other. And when people who would otherwise remain strangers come to the same table to receive the same bread and the same cup, something holy happens. We become a sign, a living witness, that a whole new world is about to come. The grass withers and the flower fades, but the word of our God will stand forever. Amen.

And now, in the words of the Nicene Creed, let us confess the faith of the worldwide church. Believe in one God, the Father, the Almighty, maker of heaven and earth, of all that is seen and unseen. We believe in one Lord, Jesus Christ, the only Son of God, eternally begotten of Father, God from God, light from light, true God from true God, begotten, not made, of one being with the Father. Through him all things were made. For us and for our salvation, he came down from heaven, was incarnate of the Holy Spirit and the Virgin Mary, and became truly human. For our sake he was crucified under Pontius Pilate. He suffered death and was buried. On the third day he rose again in accordance with the Scriptures. He ascended into heaven and is seated at the right hand of the Father. He will come again to authority to judge the living and the dead, and his kingdom will have no end. We believe in the Holy Spirit, the Lord, the giver of life, who proceeds from the Father and the Son, who with the Father and the Son is worshipped and glorified, who has spoken through the prophets. We believe in one holy Catholic and Apostolic Church. We acknowledge one baptism for the forgiveness of sins. We look for the resurrection of the dead and the life of the world to come. Amen. Please be seated. Our Outreach Committee Chair, Linda Harder, will now share a minute for mission.

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Use them as you use us to accomplish your purposes in Jesus Christ, the head of the church, the Lord of our lives, the Savior of the world. Amen. Please be seated.

And now let us go in peace to love and serve the Lord and to love and serve our neighbors. The grace of the Lord Jesus Christ, the love of God, and the fellowship of the Holy Spirit be with us now and forever.

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My name is Rock Hoffman, sitting in for Ed this afternoon, and this is just one of those days where you turn the radio on, listen to the Delaware Valley Radio Network, have an extra cup of coffee or tea, or it's afternoon, so maybe, you know, open up a little bottle of wine and just chill. It's a kind of a rainy, cool, miserable fall day out there, so stay inside and stay warm, listen to the radio, and we'll try to keep you entertained here on the Delaware Valley Radio Network. My name is Rock Hoffman, and we're going to continue on with the music. We got some Elvis lined up in a little bit, the Birds, Brenda Lee, but right now, Don't You Just Know It.

0: Wow, what a great block of tunes to kick off this Sunday afternoon here in the Delaware Valley. The Rolling Stones, Ruby Tuesday. You can't play the Stones without playing the Beatles, right? So we heard a George song that was Think for Yourself. The Byrds gave us It's All Over Now, Baby Blue, a Bob Dylan song. Brenda Lee, a couple years ago, I don't know if you knew this, now because of the way that they can track streaming and downloads and stuff like that. That's why Mariah Carey every Christmas has the number one song with her Christmas song. Except like 2 or 3 years ago, Brenda Lee, Rocking Around the Christmas Tree, she released a video. It's a funny video of Rocking Around the Christmas Tree. She actually had the number one song 2 or 3 years ago at Christmas time with Rocking Around the Christmas Tree. But that was a very young Brenda Lee with Bigelow 6200. And, you know, social media, everybody's always posing these fun little questions. And someone recently posted, what is something now that, you know, kids of today or young people of today have no idea about? And my suggestion or answer was the old rotary phone. Remember, you'd have to put your finger in the thing and turn it and then let it go back until you could hit the next or rotate it to get to the next digit. But certainly that is something else, because even that predates me when the there were words. Your telephone number was a word. Bigelow, I knew, you know, kind of artists. I grew up in Abington, and it was TU or Turner, but we just, you know, mainly went by the number. So that's another thing that, you know, kids today have no idea about. So they would see that Bigelow 6200. What does that mean? We also heard Elvis Presley Mystery Train, Don't You Just Know It, from Huey, Piano Smith, and the Clowns. And I neglected to tell you what we kicked the show off with when I talked the first time. That was Booker T and the MGs, the theme song for your life, right? Behave Yourself. And we're going to try to do that here on the Delaware Valley Radio Network. And one of the ways you can behave yourself is help us out. Today is the first day of our annual fundraiser, our fund drive, and I have the honor for kicking it off. So that's pretty cool. All the years I've been here, that's never fallen on my shoulders to do this. So I've got to get us off to a good start. That means you have to get us off to a good start here at the Delaware Valley Radio Network and make your tax-deductible donation to us here. And, you know, this is a nonprofit organization. 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Or if you are interested in some apparel, we have teamed with a couple of local businesses to have some wonderful apparel. It's by Campus Clothes of Warminster, and you can go on our, again, go on our website. At the bottom, there's a yellow bar that says for merchandise apparel, please click here. That's it. And then you go to Campus Clothes, their website. Now, the important thing to remember is that that website is only open for 3 weeks during our fundraiser. So there's all kinds of great stuff. And it, there's accessories. There's youth items, women's items, and adult for men and women to choose from. So there's all kinds of different stuff that, that you can do. And all of it has our brand new logo, which was produced by Sunray Media here of Hatboro. So we're teaming with a couple local businesses. Like I said, Campus Closes out of Warminster, and Sunray Media is here in Hatboro. So we're helping out local businesses, supporting them. 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Box 2012, Warminster, Pennsylvania, 18974. Again, I'll give you that address, RDVFM, P.O. 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We're going to have our open house this year on November 14th from noon until 4. So that is always a great time. So just think about that for a little while and help us out here at the Delaware Valley Radio Network.
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0: The Historical Society of Hilltown Township presents Bucks County During the Revolution on Wednesday, October 28th at 7 p.m. Historian Jeffrey Marshall will discuss how times affected the local population and how local citizens influence history. This event will take place at the Hilltown Township Building, located at 13 West Creamery Road in Hilltown. There is no charge to attend, although donations are appreciated. For more information, please visit hilltownhistory.org or call 215-285-6265. That's a note from the RDV Community Bulletin Board. And this past Wednesday, I was at a great event put on over at Graham Park that I learned about right here on the Delaware Valley Radio Network, kind of the Montgomery County history of the Revolution. It was a really great program. We had a nice lunch and a nice talk. So, you know, obviously with the 250th anniversary of our country, the Revolution is kind of a big thing, the Ken Burns series on all that. So learn more about your local history. We are going to continue on here in a moment with a song that was released 60 years ago yesterday, and it just happened to be one of, in my opinion, the greatest songs of all time. So we're going to hear that, but first, take care of this, and we'll be back here on the Delaware Valley Radio Network.

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0: Todd Rundgren from 1970, We Gotta Get You a Woman, here on the Delaware Valley Radio Network. We also heard Chuck Berry with Rollover Beethoven, Cupid from Sam Cooke, Duane Eddy gave us 40 Miles of Bad Road, Buddy Holly, Not Fade Away, and we started the set off with the Beach Boys. Of course, Good Vibrations, released 60 years ago yesterday, and as I said, I think one of the greatest songs of the rock era, and if not all time. Open for debate. 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That's a note from the RDV Community Bulletin Board. And that's something we do here at the Delaware Valley Radio Network. We let you, the community, know of important events, things going on in your community that may interest you or may interest somebody you know. 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So that is something to keep in mind if you do it that way. 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So do not procrastinate. 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We have the, for $250, again, we're doing the DJ for an hour. And like I said earlier, everybody has ever done that has had a blast. So join the club. We're going to be back to wrap things up. Dave Solomon is in for George here to take you through the rest of Sunday afternoon here on the Delaware Valley Radio Network.
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Well, that's going to do it for me. Rock Hoffman sitting in for Electron Ed here today on the show. Had a great time. I hope you did too. Please help us out with our fundraiser. Dave Solomon is next, sitting in for George. I'm going to leave with some greetings. Have a good day.

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Steve Solomon in for George Haggerty for this edition. And getting things started, Danny and the Juniors, Rock and Roll is Here to Stay. And Bill Haley in the Comets with Rock the Joint. And starting it all off, Junior Walker and the All-Stars with Tune Up. 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That's RDVFM, Post Office Box 2012, Warminster, PA 18974. And also, well, talk about this a little bit later on, but one of the favorite premiums is back again this year for $250. That's that DJ for an hour. We'll have more details coming up a little later on. Right now, we'll turn things over to Laverne Baker.

0: Was it a bird?
1: No, no.
0: Was it a plane?
1: No, no.
0: Was it a buzzard?
1: No, no.
0: Well, what was it then?
1: Mr. Superman.

0: Was it a bear?
1: No, no.
0: Was it a plane?
1: No, no.
0: Was it a buzzer?
1: No, no.
0: What was it then?
1: Mr. Superman.

0: On the RDV Jukebox, Stomp Gordon and Ride Superman Ride. Larry Williams before that was Slow Down and Laverne Baker, Jim Dandy. 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

This is the RDV Jukebox. Steve Solomon sitting in for George Haggerty for this edition. Just heard from Little Anthony and the Imperials with Better Use Your Head. Leandra's and the Hearts, Try the Impossible, and Anthony and the Sophomores with Embraceable You. Before the break, the Dewdroppers and Get Lost. Also heard from the Checkers and You Never Had It So Good. The Willows starting it all off with Let's Fall in Love. This is week one of our annual fall fundraiser here at WRDV, and as you know, we're an all-volunteer outfit. We get paid in fun here. This is a nonprofit 501c3 organization. 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And again, I have to stress this, that your information is not sold to anyone, so that's nothing to worry about. 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Also, we got a lot of apparel this year, a lot of it thanks to Campus Clothes in Warminster. 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Right now, we'll continue with Elvis.

0: 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Check out the RDV Community Bulletin Board. Walking tours of the historic Doylestown Cemetery are led on Saturdays at 10 a.m., Sundays at 1 p.m. through October 31st. Topics include Civil War tour, Arboretum tour, Women in Doylestown History, a VIP tour, and one devoted to historic legislators. 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
2: Tramp, you can call me that. 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

RDV Radio with your music, your memories. Dave Solomon sitting in for George Haggerty for this edition of the RDV Jukebox. Just heard from Bob Landers along with Willie Joe and his Unitar and the Cherokee Dance. Before that, Bobby Day, Over and Over, and Jackie Wilson, I'll Be Satisfied. Before the break, it was Bull Moose Jackson and Nosy Joe, Bo Diddley and I'm a Man. And starting things off, Lowell Fulson and Tramp. 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So again, I have to stress, take your time with it and see what is available. 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Everybody here is a volunteer, and a lot of the music you hear, it belongs to us. We like to bring it in and share our music with you and your memories and your music on RDV Radio. So we're all in this thing together, and let's all have a good time and keep this thing going. Right now, we'll turn things over to the Rivieras.

0: RDV Radio, your music, your memories with the Harptones. And on Sunday afternoon, the Colts, before that, their version of Adorable. Spaniels, Everyone's Laughing and Starting Things Off, Rivieras and My Silent Love. This is Dave Solomon sitting in for George Haggerty on this edition of the RDV Jukebox. And checking the RDV Community Bulletin Board, Washington Crossing Historic Park invites you to join them from 11 a.m. to 3 p.m. for Soldier Saturdays. Historical interpreters and reenactors bring a piece of history to life. Now, yesterday they had their October 10th one. They talked about civilian contractors for the war effort. And if you want them to keep this thing going, the park, by the way, is at 1112 River Road in Washington's Crossing. 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And it's a good cause and a good time, which they do every summer. So that's another thing to keep going here in RDV land. And we'll be back in just a moment with some more music for you on the RDV Jukebox.
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On the RDV Jukebox, WPLJ, that version from the Blue Notes. Before that, the Dupree's with Have You Heard and the Four Seasons with Dawn Go Away. Before the break, the Nightcaps with Wine, Wine, Wine. 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You'll see the yellow line. Click on that. That will take you to a whole list of available apparel for a limited time only here at RDV through campus close in Warminster. Look at all the apparel. You got hats, you got scarves, you got pullovers, all kinds of things for men, women, kids. Take your time, take a look. When you see something you like, click on it, and then you'll see the sizes that are available and also the materials and just what that item is made of. And, you know, with a super El Nino hanging around, I don't know what's going to happen this winter. It's supposed to be a little warmer, a little wetter, but we'll see. 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That's RDVFM, Post Office Box 2012, Warminster, PA 18974. 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And you know you're going to find something you like. Right now, we're going to continue with Freddie Scott.

0: Well, on the RDV Jukebox, Dave Solomon sitting in for George Haggerty for this edition, providing your music and your memories on RDV Radio. Soul Brother 6 from Philadelphia was Some Kind of Wonderful. Tammy Terrell out of Motown and Come On and See Me. And starting things off, Freddie Scott and Are You Lonely for Me. Check out the RDV Community Bulletin Board. 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

On the RTV Jukebox, Ernie Maresca and Shout, Shout, and Knock Yourself Out. Bill Justice before that with Raunchy, and starting off the hour, Jerry Lee Lewis with High School Confidential. Before the break, heard from Kim Weston and Helpless, Otis Redding with Shake, and starting it all off, Wilson Pickett and Funky Broadway. This is Dave Solomon and for George Haggerty for this edition of the RDV Jukebox. Coming up at 4 o'clock, Evan Blatt, the musical encyclopedia. So if you want to know all about the music and the people that make it, Evan's the guy. 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End of story. 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So check it all out. 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

0: on the RDV Jukebox the Dubs and Don't Ask Me to Be Lonely. Chantel's with Maybe in the Dells. Oh, what a night. Pastel starting things off with Been So Long. 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

The Crests and myself, we signed our very first recording contract in 1957 with Joyce Records. And I am proud to say that I am one of the few artists from back in that time who did receive royalties. That's right, I have my check at home, $17.50. This was the song that grossed me that amount. My Juanita.

on the RDV Jukebox, Johnny Maestro, along with the Brooklyn Bridge for that version of My Juanita. Valentine's, Lily Mae Bell, and the Earls with Remember Then. Starting things off, before the break, we heard from Red Prysock and What's the Word? Thunderbird. Smiley Lewis before that, Down the Road, and starting it all off, Styx McGee and Drank Up All the Wine. This is the RDV Jukebox, and this is also the first week of our annual fall fundraiser. And one of the premiums, it's back, DJ for an hour. $250 gets you an hour and a little bit more here at RDV. And some of the staff members here started that way. One recently, of course, Father Al, who you can hear every Wednesday from 3 to 6 in Father Al's Time Capsule. And once he got here, found out he had a natural talent for this. And it shows every week on Wednesday afternoons from 3 to 6. And that could be you. If you want to take a shot at doing this, you can bring the music in, the appropriate music with the DJ you're sitting in with, and whoever you sit in with, they're going to run the equipment. Don't worry about it. All you have to do is have a good time, play your music, and again, DJ for an hour. So it's good. And if you yourself, if you know somebody who really wants to do it, let's say you're kind of, I don't know, but this person over here, this friend of mine really wants to do it, you can gift this to that person too. Again, it's $250 an hour for DJ for an hour here at RDV Radio. 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

0: I mean, Mr. Policeman. Hey, you can't do me no good. 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

And wrapping up this edition of the RDV Jukebox, Chuck Jackson. And any day now, and before that, we also heard from Donnie Elbert, his version of Where Did Our Love Go? That wraps it up for this edition. Dave Solomon sitting in for George Haggerty. Vic Miles is up next, filling in for Evan Blatt. And I'll be back in tomorrow morning from 8 until noon for some good old rock and roll right here on RDV Radio with your music and your memories.

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And good afternoon, everyone. 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Great show listening to Dave Solomon filling in for George on the way in. As I understand, this is Dave's theme when he's filling in for Evan. So, hey, I'm filling in for Dave for Evan. You got that straight. All right, and I got one of my favorites coming up here. I can just picture Jimmy Wright laying on his back with a saxophone wailing on this one.

0: Oh, yeah. Local group there, the Traditions, on the Barclay record label. They recorded that in Orwigsburg, Pennsylvania, a little north of Reading, between Reading and Pottsville there, just off of Route 61 on the Barclay label in 1967. And they were all from two different high schools in Pottstown. Bertha Tillman before that, Oh My Angel. I love that song. You know who does a great version of that? The Kit Kats. Maybe we'll work that in the show. Baby Washington before that, Only Those in Love from 1965. The Wooden Nickels, one of my favorites, Should I Give My Love Tonight, also from 1965. George Goodman and his headliners, Let Me Love You. You know, that song was released about five different times, and it never really made it, but it was a local Pittsburgh smash hit on local radio DJs like Porky Chadwick, Pork the Torque. The proud papa of Doo-Wop. He was on various stations in the Pittsburgh area. And we started off, and you actually heard it twice, the Red Prysox Hand Clap in 1955. We opened it with that, and then we played it again a little bit later on. So we got some more great stuff coming up. But first, I want to tell you about, let's see, where are we here? 20 minutes after. From our community bulletin board from Stockton, New Jersey, the Painters Collective at the Art Colony will feature a show of eight artists' work at Prowlsville Mills, 33 Whistler Street, Stockton, New Jersey. Open noon to 4 p.m. every weekend in October. Lots of new artwork every weekend. For more information, contact www.thepainterscollective.com. And we'll be right back. Right after this message with some more great oldies.
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Harmony Grits there, and I Could Have Told You So from 1959. We also had a little bit of The Intruders, I'm Calling, from 1965. We had The Impressors, Is It Too Late, 1954 for that one. The Four Kings, My Head Goes Acting Up, from 1954. And before that, we had The Crests from 1960, Learning About Love, sending that one out to Teresa, listening with her pets and menagerie in South Philadelphia. And The Five Secrets before that, See You Next Year, from 1957. And The Solitaires, I Really Love You So, from 1954. Here are The Flames, also known as The Hollywood Flames, their first recording, I believe, from 1950.

0: sorry what's going to happen to you, but tell the truth, John. Now, look. Yeah, I told you once. I just can't seem to remember, John.
1: That's all right.
0: Mrs. Hasenberger, your divorce is granted. For you, Johnson, I'm giving you 6 months in the workhouse.
2: What?
0: I'm giving you 6 months in the workhouse.
2: No, Judge, please.

0: Keep an Eye on Her. Those are the Jay Nets, and that was their follow-up to Sally Go Round the Roses. And not a big hit for them, but I thought it was a great song. And just like Sally Go Round and the follow-up, Keep an Eye on Her, and the follow-up to that, Snowman, Snowman, Sweet Potato Nose. All three of those singles, when you flipped them over, you got the instrumental background, and it would say, sing along without the Jay Nets. And hold on a second here while we adjust our controls. Here we go. And that's not the one I wanted to play. But anyway. And before that, we had the Five Deutones. That was the flip side of Shake a Tail Feather in 1963. When you flipped it over, they actually performed that, acted that out. It's called Divorce Court on American Bandstand. They did that, and it was pretty funny. The Flames, Please Tell Me Now, 1950. And we had instrumental in there, Miserloo by Earl Grant. And we had Harmony Grits doing I Could Have Told You from 1959. We got 4:53, 7 minutes before the hour of 5 o'clock here on RDV. And I did tell you the other songs we play, The Impressors, is it Too Late from 1954, The Crests, Learning About Love from 1960, The Five Secrets, See You Next Year from 1957, and we started off that previous set with The Solitaires, and I Really Love You So from 1957. All right, from our community bulletin board, on Saturday, November 7th, from 1 to 3 p.m., take a tour of Laurel Hill West, highlighting notable members of the Army, Navy, and Marine Corps. Admission is charged. 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And we'll be right back right after these messages. And by the way, I'm Vic Miles filling in for Evan today. He'll be back next week with the Oldies Encyclopedia.
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This portion of our programming day is underwritten by Protect Our Youth from Steroids, also known as POISE, a registered 501c3 nonprofit organization dedicated to exposing individuals and organizations that promote and glorify steroid use to our youth. POISE has assisted in getting legislation passed at the state and federal level, which has successfully helped push back those promoting steroid use. Protect Our Youth from Steroids is an official endorser of the Rodchenkov Anti-Doping Act that is now a federal law. And POISE founder Al Thompson has given presentations on the dangers and promotion of steroid use to over 12,000 high school student athletes and other groups around the country free of charge. To learn how you can help or to ask about having Al Thompson speak at your school or group, email protectouryouthfromsteroids@aol.com or visit their website, poise.org. RDVFM thanks POISE, Protect Our Youth from Steroids, for supporting community radio in the Delaware Valley.

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1: Online casino is in good hands with.
0: Anyway, Four Seasons, Soon I'll Be Home Again was the flip side of Candy Girl. Dynamics before that from 1964, a two-sided hit locally in the Detroit, Windsor, Ontario. And I remember, I remember hearing it a year later, and they said on Giant Radio, CKLW, the Big 8, this was number one 1 year ago today. And they played both sides of it, Misery and I'm the Man. From 1964, it was on the Big Top record label. And the Classics, who later became the Classics Four, right? Pollyanna, sounding a lot like the Four Seasons. And we started off the set with the Olympics, and mine exclusively. All right, let's take you back to 1968 for this one. Yeah. Billy Davis. Stanky Get Funky. This is Vic Miles filling in for Evan. We'll be back next week.

0: Ah, that's an amazing rendition of Fly Me to the Moon, which was originally titled differently. It was titled In Other Words way back in the day, and eventually the name changed to Fly Me to the Moon, and that particular version by Sam and Bill was a fairly frequently played song on WANN down in Annapolis. It was on 1190. There was a DJ down there named Hoppy Adams, and I was in Pennsylvania in East Coventry Township tuning into his show every day. And, of course, there's a New York station also on 1190, and I had to rotate my radio, my AM radio, a certain way to be able to pick it up. But he played that pretty often, and I says, man, I got to go out and buy that song. Before that, we had the Flamingos, one of my favorites, and Hylett used to talk over that whistling, haunting intro, you know, when he did his Our Winter Love, a little talk to the lovers lonely and all that. And anyway, Over the Rainbow, we had two versions of that. We had the Dimensions and we had the Chanters. And before that, we had the Destinations with lead singer Froggy. I was on a collection of high school doo-wop groups back around 63, 64. And we opened a set from 1968 with Billy Davis and Stanky Get Funky. And what am I going to play next? I'm going to play something here. Ah, yes. Need some good background music. From our community bulletin board, the Ambler Station Singers, located at 411 Susquehanna Road in Ambler, is an inclusive, friendly, and fun local choir. They welcome anyone who likes to sing, from teenagers to retired folks. There's no audition to join, and they rehearse every Monday night at 7:30. For more information, you can email them at Ambler Station Singers, that's all one word, won't bump together, .com, or you can visit their Facebook page. Just look up Ambler Station Singers and be all set. All right, got a couple messages coming up. And then on the flip side, we'll be back with some interesting tunes, some of my favorites and hopefully some of yours as well. So stay tuned.
1: I'm Tony Goldwyn. 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

551 here on RDV. On the Oldies Encyclopedia, and I'm Vic Miles, filling in for Evan today. We just heard from Tommy Edwards, one of my favorites. Heiske used to play this quite a bit on Wibbage. It's only the good times I remember. And before that, we had Gene Chandler, yeah, the Duke of Earl himself. I Fooled You This Time. That one even got played on WFIL back in 1966 when it was out. And the longer intro version of Theola Kilgore's This Is My Prayer. Ronnie and the Highlights, a slow dance. Shirley Ellis

0: Second pressing of Shy One, that's the stereo version without the added audience applause. The Vidals, Mr. Lonely. The Ripcords, not the same guys that did Little GTO. This was from 1956, Let's Do the Razzle Dazzle. And the Impressions before that, The Gift of Love from 1959. The Turks, I'm a Fool from 1956. And the Premiers, New Moon from 1955. And this message here, there's a flood warning from our EAS system. It's in effect until 9:30 p.m. for urban areas and small stream flooding caused by the heavy rain in southeastern Montgomery County and Philadelphia County. So be on the lookout for that. That is in effect until 9:30 p.m. From our community bulletin board, presenter Helen McKenna brings Edgar Allan Poe's ghost to life at Huntington Valley Library on Thursday, October 29th at 7 p.m. Learn about Poe's achievements and hear some of his most famous works recited from memory. You may count on recitations of The Raven, The Bells, and Annabel Lee, and a couple of his tales of terror like Cask of Amontillado. This program is intended for both teens and adults. 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That note from our community bulletin board. I will be right back to more great music right after this.
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2: 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So keep it right here.

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But when I say get down, I want everybody to get down.

0: down on Funky Street. That's Arthur Conley going out to all the Northern Soul fans. And before that, we had Harvey Scales and the Seven Sounds, Get Down. And the Capitals, We Got a Thing That's in the Groove. Tom and Jerry O doing the Boomerang, not to be confused with the Boogaloo. Frankie and the Classicals before that, What Shall I Do? Rich Allen, yes, Philadelphia Phillies favorite, with the Ebonistics and Echoes of November. Love that song. The Fantastics before that, There Go My Love, There Goes My Love. Wait a Minute by Tim Tam and the Turn-Ons before that one. And The Showman, In Paradise When Everything Is Nice. Bobby Freeman, Little Old Heartbreaker Me. That was the flip side of his follow-up to Come On and Swim. It was a single call spelled out, S-W-I-M. And then when you flipped it over to the B-side, you had that Little Old Heartbreaker Me, which Heiske used to play that one on Wibbage. I remember that. And we started off the set with Gary U.S. Bonds, I Dig This Station. And what a station, what a sound. 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I want to see y'all face in the place on Saturday, November 7th there. You heard it right here on RDV Radio. Woo! Hey, we got a lot of great music yet coming up before Jerry gets here at 7 o'clock Eastern Daylight Time. It's 25 minutes after 7 o'clock right now. And we have a couple messages coming up and we'll be right back with more great music. Stay tuned.
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0: And before that, the Cufflinks and So Tough. A couple of versions of that one out. The Monarchs before that, Pretty Little Girl. And the Xavier Cugat song by the Coasters, Brazil, vocally done. Before that, and the Channers, No, No, No, the Eternals, Babalu's Wedding Day. Used to be a disc jockey up on WABC, Bob Lewis, and they called him Babalu, and they had a jingle made up that sounded like a piece of Babalu's Wedding Day. True, True Love by the Corvairs before that, Bob Brady and the Concords. More, More, More of Your Love, sounding a lot like Smokey Robinson and the Miracles, who had their own version of it. And I wonder if there was anybody confused when they went to a record shop that were convinced it was the Miracles and the hit version. But anyway. And we started off the set with the Dovells. You better stop your monkeying around. From our community bulletin board, you are invited to a spooky Halloween bingo party on Saturday, October 17th, sponsored by Sons of Italy, Lodge 2787 at DePazzi Hall, 712 Montrose Street in South Philadelphia. Doors open at 1 p.m. and bingo begins at 2 p.m. Highlights include a total package fee of $35 along with a food buffet, basket raffle, and a 50-50 drawing. For more information, call 267-587-1685. All right, we'll be back to wrap things up and turn things over to Jerry in just a few minutes, so stay tuned.
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Rainy day bells. It's like the weather going on outside here and coming down, the remnants of the tropical storm that came through the area. Well, we just heard Rainy Day Bells by the Globetrotters. It's a Good, Good Feeling by the Miracles before that. Nick and the Nobles and Poor Rock and Roll.

Just listening to that rain coming down in buckets. Well, I've had a good time filling in for Evan today, the Oldies Encyclopedia man. He'll be back next week. And meanwhile, stand by for Jerry's Place. Jerry's coming up momentarily.

0: This is RDV Radio, 89.3 Warminster Hatboro, 107.3 Philadelphia, 97.1 Bensalem, 105.7 Lansdale, WTHA-FM 88.1 Berlin, and WLBS-FM 91.7 Bristol, Levittown. 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Their One Flew Over the Cuckoo's Nest runs September 25th through October the 10th. This is the unforgettable story of a mental hospital and its inhabitants. When a brash new inmate arrives, the rigid program of the ward, headed by tyrannical Nurse Ratchet, is thrown up for grabs. In a world where sanity means conformity and following the rules is the only way to survive, One Flew Over the Cuckoo's Nest is a powerful exploration of both the beauty and the danger of being an original. Tickets are available at townandcountryplayers.org or by calling 215-348-7566 or in person at the box office. 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

Sunday evening, everybody, and welcome. You found the place, your Sunday night radio destination here at RDV Radio. It is the place. And I hope you had a great week. And I don't want you to have a case of the Mondays on Sunday night. So I thought tonight it might be a good idea to have group hug night. What does that mean? I'm just sending out a group hug to everyone. Things are like, it's the change of season. There's a lot of political stuff going on. The weather's changing. It's that transitional time. And I don't know about you guys, but I like transitions. But I don't know. There's something about the end of summer and the fall. I'm a summer person, and I get kind of sad when the summer goes away. So I thought, if I need a group hug, so does everybody else. That's what we're doing tonight. We're going to kick it off with the Hour of Soul Power and Dion Jackson. Love makes the world go round.

0: You're listening to the Delaware Valley Radio Network. That was Freddie Jackson, who we lost a couple weeks ago, Freddie passing away. Just a few days after his 70th birthday, and apparently had some health issues, and they got the best of him. So had to play a Freddie Jackson tune. That was his biggest hit, You Are My Lady. And before that, La La Means I Love You, the Delphonics. Prince, The Most Beautiful Girl in the World, and Dion Jackson, Love Makes the World Go Round. We're just having a group hug tonight, just stuff to make you feel warm and fuzzy and loved, okay? And the phones are crazy already. Heard from Brownie down in Chester County. Always, always a pleasure to hear from you, Brownie. Thank you so much. Heard from Miss Teresa in South Philly. Your request is coming up, as well as Mabel in Philly. Your request is coming up. Everybody's got requests tonight. I'm going to get to them all the best way I possibly can. But I have something to share with you. You may or may not know this, but today is the start of our RDV fund drive. Okay, it's our first week. And, you know, we only come to you once a year asking for your support. And I know, you know, where things are a little different. We're changing up we're expanding our format is what we're doing. We're not changing it. We're just expanding it to add some later years in and bring some of the new music in. We've been known for our big band and swing music since 1980, and we will continue to throw some of that stuff in there, but we're also going to update a little bit. And we always need your help, because we don't get any funding from local, state, or federal government. 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And I say this every year. I've been saying this for the last 30 plus years. If everybody that was listening sent us a dollar, $1, we'd be great. 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We take all the credit cards, Visa, MasterCard, American Express, Discover, PayPal, checks, money order, whatever. We don't take your we don't take your credit cards to department stores, but anything else probably will work. And we do not give your information out. And I also wanted to let you know that, you know, usually in years past, we've discussed with you what we have to offer as our premiums, but now they're all online. We have a store, and you can find that also on our website. Campus Clothes will be taking care of all of our online store things. So we have accessories to choose from. We have a new logo. If you've gotten things from the past from us, we have a new logo this year. And our store on Campus Clothes opened today, which is October 11th, and it will run till October 31st. And then two big things. One, we're still offering our DJ for an hour. And I know some people love that. That's a great gift to give somebody who's always wanted to play DJ, and not just with their Fisher-Price baby's first DJ rig. Hey, that's how I got started. And we also invite you to our open house. Yes, we're having one. And this year it is on Saturday, November 14th, from noon to 4 p.m. So where we open up the doors of the RDV studio and welcome you in. You can have a beverage, you can have a snack, you can see the studios, you can meet the staff. So that hasn't changed. But today's the first day. So I heartily ask your consideration to help RDV stay on the air, get our music out to the community, because really at the end of the day, we are community radio. We serve our community. We come in and do remotes. We do things in Hatboro and other and our other coverage areas, covering all kinds of activities throughout the year. So, you know, got a few weeks, but you might want to just put it in your memory banks for a second or two, and I'll be telling you more about that a little bit later. So we're going to take care of a couple things here, and we'll be back with more great music here on the Delaware Valley Radio Network.
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